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1: You should have prepped me and I should have wrote it down and I could look at it. I'm bad at memorizing things.
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1: but thanks for having me. I really appreciate it.
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0: Hello, and welcome back to WRGW Live. You are listening to Americana Nirvana on this Monday night at 8 p.m. And this week, I'm very excited. This is a first. I made a for real graphic this time on my Instagram to commemorate, like, the for real starting of this show. Why are you speaking? I didn't tell her to speak. But anyway, that was the voice of my fellow intern. Yay! I wish I could know how to use the soundboard so I could make effects.
1: Hi guys, I'm Isabella. I'm so happy. Yay!
0: Why are you happy?
1: I'm just really happy to be here with such a beautiful, lovely girl and to listen to some beautiful music.
0: And why did you want to join radio? Can you tell us about yourself?
1: Hi, my name is Isabella. I am from Long Island, New York. And yeah, I wanted to join radio because you're in it, all my friends are in it, and I love music, of course.
0: And because the control room is really, really hot.
1: Why I wanted to join, because I was looking for something sauna adjacent.
0: Wait, talk again.
1: Hello?
0: Okay, I was getting your audio up. Okay. There we go.
1: Okay.
0: I was looking for something sauna adjacent. Yep. Yeah. And then can you tell us a little bit? Do you want to tell us about this week's theme?
1: I feel like you definitely have the most concept. But essentially, we were just in New York City for the weekend.
0: The city.
1: We were just in...
0: The city.
1: You're right. It's actually just the city.
0: It was so much fun.
1: I was so happy to take her there because, obviously, Solve is from Los Angeles, California.
0: Obviously, I'm from Los Angeles, California.
1: If you couldn't tell by the voice.
0: How many times I say like per minute.
1: Exactly.
0: I'm trying to work on it.
1: Yeah.
0: Yeah.
1: Trying to work on that one. But all the way across the country.
0: Yes.
1: I said we must go to NYC. And to NYC we went, and it was beautiful and lovely.
0: 30 hours New York challenge.
1: And what a 30 hours it was. I think my favorite part was telling random strangers that we met, like, online to the club or at the deli that you're from Los Angeles.
0: And they're all like,
1: exactly, yeah, because they're always like, what do you think?
0: Yeah, what do you think?
1: What do you think of it? All the way from California.
0: Yeah.
1: It's just, like, such a novelty, and I love that. But it was a really beautiful time. So this week, obviously you have the main synopsis of it. But essentially, we wanted to curate a little something
0: like
1: centered
0: around
1: New York.
0: Like some mini New York history. Yeah. Obviously, New York is known as, like, one of the world's, like, biggest culture hubs, artistic culture hubs. And we were so grateful to spend some time there. I'm acting like it was, like, we just, like, went on, what's it called? Like a pilgrimage or something.
1: Yeah. There's a couple words you could use for a weekend.
0: But, and yeah, we just felt like it fit well with the theme of the show. Just we could sprinkle in a little bit of history there just to give the city's nature some grace. But our next two songs up are actually... Okay, so we have Nueva Yol by Bad Bunny and Good Time by Brazilian Girls. Brazilian Girls was Bella's pick. So maybe she'll speak to this if you want after it.
1: Okay, yes, I definitely will.
0: But I picked the Bad Bunny song because, well, okay, actually, I don't know if I told you this, but the other day, this mutual, really, I've never even met this girl, but I saw somebody on Instagram, doesn't go here, who is abroad in Spain, and the song she put was Nueva Yo.
1: In Spain?
0: Like, white Southern girl, too.
1: Of course.
0: And, like, not Southern, like, Texas, like, Spanish, like, from elsewhere.
1: Oh gosh.
0: And I was like, ooh, like a song about Latinos in NYC. And we were literally Latinos in NYC.
1: No, exactly.
0: Neither of us are Puerto Rican.
1: But there's still a connection.
0: And it
1: there.
0: Wasn't a summer in New York either. But we had a lot of fun.
1: But the exact vibes of the song were there. I want you to listen to this,
0: and it
1: think
0: speaks
1: about
0: to
1: the vibes.
0: Yeah, exactly. A lot of the culture, the Latino culture in New York, specifically Puerto Rican. But, yeah, I thought it was a very, very good fit.
1: Yeah. Definitely, like, in New York City, it's just an enclave for, like, every single ethnicity of Hispanic people. Like, remember when we got our ICs? You have to get, like, the traditional
0: ICs in Central Park.
1: Yeah.
0: Yeah.
1: Super yum.
0: Super yum. So, yeah, these are those two. Enjoy.

0: just one good time. Tortelloni.
1: All the time.
2: Hello.
0: Hey, guys.
2: Hey, guys. We're back.
0: Hey.
2: That was Rovado by Bad Bunny and Good Time by Brazilian Girls.
0: Yes.
2: And Brazilian Girls is Isabella's pick, so can you tell us a little bit about why you wanted that one?
0: Oh, yes. Okay, so this band from New York City from the early 2000s. They're like electronic dance music, of course, but there was also just a whole lot other influences in their things, like funk, definitely some Brazilian kind of inspiration there. I would say they're definitely super reminiscent of like the whole indie sleaze movement that was going on in like the millennial hipster optimism in Brooklyn of the early 2000s.
2: Yeah.
0: I'm certain they were playing this somewhere in, I was going to say Bushwick, but maybe a different area, because that gentrification, guys. So
2: yeah. It's a thing.
0: It's a thing.
2: It's
0: and
2: a thing.
0: Someone will talk about it.
2: Someone.
0: But yeah, no, but that one is really good. And that's from their album, New York City.
2: Nice.
0: Very good song, though. That was the anthem of the summer when I was taking the Long Island Railroad
2: into
0: Manhattan, like, literally every
2: like
0: week.
2: Like, all the time.
0: Yeah,
2: LARPing,
0: you know,
2: number
0: I
2: one
0: was
2: LARP, city LARPer.
0: I was, like, low-key the number one city LARPer.
2: Yeah.
0: Even today, like, posting that on my story, I was like, I'm such a fuck. I'm such a LARP.
2: You're such a what?
0: A LARP.
2: Oh. And then next up, I chose... we're going to do two back-to-back again. I chose Rock and Roll by the Velvet Underground and I Want to Be Your Boyfriend by the Ramones. The Ramones, I remember I listened to so freaking much in high school. Like, back when I, like, wanted to be... Like, when I was, like, trying to DIY, like, my Runaways band at, like, 16, 17. I listened to them so much. I have... Okay, this is... Maybe I am also LARPing. But I don't have this album on CD, but the other Ramones album that's, like, Yellow. Oh, my God. I'm so exposing myself right now.
0: Why are you exposing yourself?
2: Because why do I not... Road to Ruin! That's what
0: mm-hmm.
2: it is.
0: Mm-hmm.
2: I have that one on CD back home, and I got that, I remember, at this, like, gay thrift store in West Hollywood.
0: Ooh.
2: So I've gotten a lot of my good stuff, actually. But anyway, I chose Rock and Roll by Velvet Underground. Well, the Velvet Underground and Lou Reed obviously have, like, huge influences in New York. I don't want to say had. Like, obviously they still do.
0: Yeah.
2: But, like, 1670s, it was huge. And I chose Rock and Roll because this song, the Runaways also did a cover of in their debut album. And it sounds quite different. But it was, like, honestly, when it was my first introduction into the Velvet Underground. So a little personal pick right there. And I chose I Wanted to Be Your Boyfriend because I listened to that one a lot in high school, too. I didn't want to do, like, I Want to Be Sedated. I feel like everybody's heard that one. I Want to Be Your Boyfriend is still, like, it's still that, like, simple rhythm that the Ramones had. And they're kind of, I don't want to say pioneering punk, but obviously they were a huge influence to... New York punk shows. It still has that, like, simple, I don't want to, like, LARP my music theory now too, but I want to say it's a 4x4 beat.
0: Yeah.
2: And it's like just like two or three chords that sort of shift the whole time.
0: Mm-hmm.
2: There's like simplicity in the
0: it
2: music
0: makes
2: revolution.
0: You dance.
2: Simplicity in the music revolution, I guess you could say, in 1976.
0: Yeah.
2: So yeah, without further ado, here are the Velvet Underground and the Ramones.
0: Yay!

0: Okay, so obviously dealing with some Spotify glitches here. One might have been self-induced, but the latest
1: you
0: one
1: don't
0: was
1: have
0: not.
1: To say that.
0: Okay, I'm sorry. You were looking at me weird. The latest, I don't really know what happened. I like, and whenever it stops, I literally like jump in my seat. I'm like,
1: yeah.
0: Because like honestly, you're wasting time.
1: I'm
0: but
1: sure
0: anyway,
1: it feels yeah paralyzing.
0: Yeah, I don't really know what that was up about. Anyway, that was the Ramones and the Velvet Underground.
1: Yes.
0: And Bella and I were just discussing our next like little segment. Into the 80s of New York. We wanted to highlight the AIDS crisis.
1: Oh, yes. I didn't know you were going to start with that one.
0: What? Wait, what?
1: Yeah, of course. And I mean, just like obviously a
0: but
1: little
0: But more
1: bit.
0: So the joy. Mm-hmm. Oh, I don't want to say the joy of the AIDS crisis.
1: I guess
0: but
1: just
0: how
1: the
0: people
1: art,
0: found
1: yeah,
0: joy.
1: And community that came out of that. Definitely.
0: Yes.
1: Not the joy. But
0: not
1: yeah,
0: the
1: no,
0: joy.
1: There was no joy. There was some.
0: But the way they
1: family
0: how they found
1: and
0: joy.
1: Love found for sure mm-hmm. by like the queer community and like obviously the Black and Latino community mm-hmm. and they all found each other in the ballroom.
0: Oh yes,
1: dance
0: and the ballroom scene.
1: Yeah.
0: Yeah. Mel and I were also talking about the show Pose that we that we were also inspired by. I never finished. I only finished like season one.
1: I just recently watched a clip and it was just of like one of the competitions that they had, and I was talking about this with one of our good friends David, just about how
0: David DiMattia shout out.
1: They were just so ahead in terms of fashion and mm-hmm. just the philosophy towards like what makes good like entertainment, mm-hmm. and it just still continues to this day, like the extravagance and the loudness mm-hmm. and just that kind of club scene that emerged from that.
0: Yeah.
1: We're going to have some.
0: Obviously, the New York City clubs were like trailblazers in the dance scene across the country.
1: Yeah. Nothing like that today. Nothing like that today.
0: But, I mean, especially like they had a huge time in the 80s when people had to find joy in these places.
1: Yeah. And it was also just more accessible. Like, I feel like, because my stepdad grew up in that era of that like club kid era in New York City, and there was a place to go to every single night of the week, and a majority of the times it was free, or you were just became friends with the bouncers and the people mm-hmm. working the door mm-hmm. and they just knew you. But there were also just like personalities who were always let in. But
0: So a song that I chose for this week, and we're also debating on a Madonna song to follow up this one. We'll see what we add to the queue. But I chose the song Dance Disco Heat by somebody called Sylvester. And I actually learned about Sylvester not through like self-discovery, but from one of my professors
1: from school.
0: Me when my major's cool. Mm. Sorry, subtle flex.
1: Okay. To
0: okay.
1: Me?
0: Yeah.
1: Damn.
0: Okay. I learned so last year I took Modern American Cultural History, and it pretty much every week we move through eras or like decades. It starts right after the Civil War, and then when we got to the 80s, my professor, obviously there's a lot that like you leave out because like how much can you get in like two 50-minute lectures like about the entire 80s, like
1: Of course,
0: you're gonna leave
1: no,
0: things
1: it's
0: out.
1: Not possible.
0: But something that she had emphasized was, or talked about, was the AIDS crisis, and she also emphasized like Reagan's, I guess, not his neglect, his like mm-hmm. intentional neglect.
1: No, of course.
0: But she introduced us, and she's also she's like a music scholar. Shout out Gail Wald, but she had told the class about this artist named Sylvester, a Black artist from New York City. Who? Wait, let me fact check. He's from New York City. If he wasn't from, oh my God, he's from LA.
1: Oh, discovering
0: new things. What the heck? Okay, shout out LA.
1: Shout out LA. Shout out NYC LA. Crossover.
0: Yeah, exactly. But what made Sylvester significant was that he made a lot of disco music, and he was very popular in. The gay clubs and the ballrooms. More so the ballroom scene since he was Black. But yeah, big influence back then. And like his like flamboyant nature, and like how like transcended his, like, he wasn't just flamboyant in his artistry, it's like, it's how he lived his life as well.
1: Yeah.
0: That's what we're going to hear a lot about this song, and just the overall, not messaging, like, lyrically, but the overall ambiance that you get from the song is very uplifting and very dancey and very 80s.
1: Yes.
0: So, yeah. This is Dance Disco Heat by Sylvester. Got a
2: match? Mm. The fabulous club. Look at all the fabulous people.
3: Yes.
2: You want to dance?
3: Yes, I'd love to.
2: Let's party a little bit.
3: All right.

0: Hello.
1: Hey.
0: We're back. That was the longest break. That was like, almost like 9 minutes.
1: Wow. Of no talking.
0: Did you guys miss us?
1: Yeah.
0: Oh, too cute. Oh. Wait, so you missed us.
1: No one is saying it.
0: You don't know that.
1: Yeah.
0: Okay. Anyway, we chose Express Yourself by Madonna.
1: Madonna.
0: We were debating between that one and Danceteria off of her newest album, because Danceteria is like one of the first clubs in New York that she played that like was just like super significant to her career. With gay audiences that like massively lifted her up, obviously. But we wanted to stick with the 80s niche of, with the retroness of it all. So Express Yourself was also pretty good contender. Also, I remember there was this one scene in Modern Family where I don't know where Cam and his dad Jay.
1: Yeah.
0: Cam and Jay were like fighting about something. I don't really know. But they ended up in like some karaoke room, and then Mitch started, and then his dad was like, I think Jay was trying to make him like feel better or like not be mad at him. So we cued karaoke "Express Yourself" by Madonna. And then Cam was like trying to fight it, but then he started singing.
1: Because how could he not
0: as a gay man?
1: Everybody sing.
0: Yeah, exactly. And then finally, my greedy self is playing. We're about to play the one explicit song that we have for this week.
1: Greedy.
0: Yeah, I was looking through the playlist and I was like, oh, we don't have anything explicit. We should add this one. It was originally supposed to be Brooklyn Bridge to Chorus by the Strokes. But then I saw this one with the E. I haven't listened to this one, actually. The next one is going to be New York City Cops by the Strokes. Can you tell? Do you know? Bella's listened to it.
1: I'm a big fan of the song. I would say, I mean, it's obviously just, like, classic Julian. And he
0: The modern, more of the modern era.
1: Definitely more of, like, the modern era of the Strokes. And, it's just, like, it's very dancey. Very good. I actually haven't ever really closely listened to the lyrics, but I know that every single time it comes on, I'm like, I must dance to this. that's kind of me with all the music, but yeah.
0: And next, for our last song, we have North American Scum by LCD. We were on the bus in New York, and we were like, she was like, you have to put an LCD song.
1: Yes, like, how could you not listen to LCD Sound System when you're in his home?
0: Yeah. My thing is, I don't know how that band has been touring for forever.
1: And they go
0: They've been touring for, like, the past 3 years. Yeah. Like, straight. Not straight. They had breaks.
1: They had, like, a finale tour.
0: You know where they haven't been? They haven't been to D.C. And whenever they go to L.A., I'm not there.
1: Yeah, it's just not okay at all.
0: Not okay at all.
1: Like, why would you okay, not go but to the you're Capitol?
0: Saying, yeah, but, like, you've seen them, so it's easier for you to say.
1: Oh,
0: they didn't come to the Capitol, but they went to Montana.
1: I saw James Murphy with my own eyes. They went to Idaho.
0: Yeah.
1: Remember that?
0: Yeah. But I don't remember that, but I know what you're talking about.
1: It's okay. Well, I did see James Murphy with my own two eyes, and

0: Let's just say my voice is gone. It was too good.
1: Bella's also seen The Strokes live.
0: I also have seen The Strokes live. Yeah, so these next two bands I have seen live, not to flex or anything. I wanted to be humble. So actually, thank you for bringing it up.
1: Wait,
0: because I
1: one
0: was
1: time?
0: Waiting.
1: Wait, I'll say this off air, actually.
0: Okay. But yeah.
1: Wait, okay, wait, no, actually it's fine. Mm. So one time I was talking, to this girl that not like that. I was just, like, conversing with... Stop. I didn't really... I had never met before. But she was talking about how her music taste was, like, pretty indie. And then she listed The Strokes. And I was trying to be funny. And I was like, OMG, who's that? But she, like, didn't get it.
0: Yeah.
1: She was like, oh, they're this band that... I was like, wait, no.
0: One of the most, like, famous bands of the era. Specifically, like, of our generation.
1: It, like, really didn't land. She was just like...
0: Because there's people who really think that.
1: Even after I explained, she was like, oh, okay. I was like, no, it's...
0: People just think that they're more niche than they really are.
1: And it's like, okay.
0: We've all done that, but it's okay.
1: Yeah.
0: But yes, so enjoy these
1: So
0: next
1: anyway,
0: two
1: yeah,
0: songs.
1: And I don't think we'll have time for outro. If we do, maybe, because we have a little under 10 minutes and these songs are long-ish. North American Scum is definitely longer.
0: So let's get to it.
1: So if we don't... Happy first day back, Isabella.
0: Back. It's my first day on the job, guys.
1: Okay, but like you guessed it on Mackenzie's show once.
0: That's true. Yeah. I guess it is my first day back. Yeah. I'm in an official position.
1: Yeah.
0: I'm an intern.
1: She signed on now.
0: I'm a little shy.
1: No pay, but it's
0: okay. Obviously I'm just an intern, but it's okay.
1: Yep. And then... More graphics coming soon to the Insta. I just didn't want to like fully kick off without her. Yes.
0: Yay.
1: But yeah, we'll see you guys next week.
0: See you next week.
1: Oh wait, you won't be here next week.
0: Oh.
1: Is it fall break? And you freaking hate me. I will see you guys next week.
0: I guess I'll never see you guys.
1: Stop.
0: No, I will. I'll be back.
1: Okay.
0: Bye.
1: We'll see Bella again, but you'll see me sooner.
0: Love you guys.
1: Okay. Bye.

0: I just got 100. I just put 100 gallons in the Sprinter. I just put 100 gallons in the Sprinter and it can't fit in there.
1: I got too many. Got too many girls.
0: And I got too many. And gonna last me a few nights.
1: Gonna last me. Gonna last me a few minutes. I only last a few minutes.
2: Double. 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

0: Hello, hello. Happy Tuesday, everybody. Bienvenidos. We are actually joined. It's me and Kaylin, but we're actually joined by a very special guest.
1: Yes, hello, everyone. My name is Charlie Farrell. I work on another show at Wannabe Thursdays 10 to 11.
2: Okay. But I'm advertising. I'm just going to try a little bit, but
1: I'm happy to be here and, happy to help out.
0: All right. Well, what you guys just heard is actually a pretty underground band, if I say so myself, hailing from Cochabamba, Bolivia. They are called Últimos Glaciares. They only have around like 700 monthly listeners, but they are really good, and I would recommend anybody who likes shoegaze listens to them. I have a theory that they are not super popular just because Cochabamba is a very indigenous area and it is very community oriented. So maybe they just don't have the resources to put themselves out there. But I am going to be the resource. Listen to them. The next song we're going to listen to is also by them off of their first album released in 2019, self-titled Últimos Glaciares. And it is called Radar, so please enjoy.

0: All right, that is gonna be the end of our Bolivian stunt, but we are staying in Latin America, moving over to Argentina. Kaylin actually has a large affinity for the country, we've learned.
1: Oh my God.
0: No. This is an icon of Argentina, in my opinion. I am just in love, enamored with Gustavo Cerati, the lead singer of Soda Stereo, as he's more commonly known, I think. But he also has his own solo career, actually a pretty big influence in Spanish shoegaze in general. He's a composer on a lot of other very affluent shoegaze artists. But this is going to be off of his album Bocanada, called Bocanada. It's this is one of my favorite albums, I think, in the entirety of the world. And I think everybody should listen to it at some point in their life. So take that as you will. And this is Bocanada. Kaylin will probably feel immersed in the Argentinian culture. Do you have any thoughts on that, Kaylin?
2: No, I'm getting, I don't know. But we are all fans here.
3: We are.
0: Yes.
2: Very big fans of Gustavo Cerati. So.
3: Indeed.
0: Studio favorite. Please enjoy Bocanada, followed by the iconic En la Ciudad de la Furia.

0: All right, that was Luna Roja, again by Soda Stereo off of their album Dinamo, which was released in 1992. A big figure of the 1990s for Argentina. What are your guys' thoughts, feelings, emotions?
1: Anything, Galen?
2: That's all you.
1: That was one I added. I love that song. I think Dinamo is one of the best shoegaze albums of all time, regardless of where it's from or the language it's sung in.
0: All right. We are going to be moving into the modern again. They actually, I'm very sad about it. I am going to be kind of like a pretentious prick here. I was on Latin Mafia before anybody else was. Before they had their album with Fred again and everybody all of a sudden is some big Latin Mafia fan, I've been listening to them since I was 16 years old. And I claim them. I was on them before anybody else was. I don't care what anybody says to me. We're going to start off with No Digas Nada, which was released in 2023 and is just a really good song. I personally really, they're like the sadder side, I think, of shoegaze, and I really like that. I kind of like their like heartbreak-esque vibes. Do you guys think you were the first people also on Latin Mafia, or is this just me?
2: You know, when I started listening to Latin Mafia, take a guess.
0: No, I think you should tell us. Tell us, Caleb.
2: It was like maybe 2 years ago. First time I heard that.
0: Yeah, so basically,
2: I was going to say 2 minutes, but...
1: This morning?
2: Yeah, this morning.
0: So he's lying on air. You heard it here first. All right, starting off in No Digas Nada, enjoy Latin Mafia.

escucho mi voz y quédate cerca, cerca de aquí, pa' que vuelva.

0: All right, that was off of Todos los Días, Todo el Día by Latin Mafia. So it was Pero Me Estoy Acabando and then Siento Que Merezco Más. Both kind of like, this is kind of a heartbreak album in general, but I really, really love them. As I have harped, I am the original person to love them and I don't take any arguments on that. The next artist coming up is, I actually still don't know how to pronounce his name. Do you know how?
1: Rusowski, I think, but
0: fact check true. We've decided. This is gonna be for Daisy off of the album Daisy, one of his more famous albums before his new song with his new song that just came out that is like apparently everywhere. So this is gonna be for Daisy. Enjoy. Do you guys have any? Tell me your guys' really strong opinions.
1: I love this album. I think this album is one of my favorite albums ever. I think there's no bad songs on it. And I really do like this song. So I hope you all enjoy.

0: All right, that was. See, I'm not gonna try and pronounce his name because I know I'm gonna trip over it. I don't have a speech impediment. I just know I'm gonna trip over it. Yeah, I personally think Oliver Ruski's music sounds. It has a very specific vibe to it. Like every time I'm listening, especially on this album, I always confuse all the songs because they sound the same to me. But he's figured his melody out, and I really like it.
1: Yeah, when I was listening to the entire album, it did flow very much together. I wasn't paying attention to the like the song names of each, but it is very nice, and like I think that would have been a good closing song, honestly. But
0: yeah. Well, surprise! Too little.
1: We got some more for you, actually. So keep on listening.
0: Next is gonna be La Calle Alfo. I'll let you introduce it.
2: Sure. This is by a Spanish band named Alcalá Norte. I saw them when I was in Madrid earlier this year with some friends. I was supposed to go see them in Mexico City in like 2 days, and they canceled for unforeseen circumstances. So thank you, Alcalá Norte. Instead, we will listen on the radio.

0: Okay, so we're actually going to do a quick little Spanish lesson for Caitlin here. Planeta, even though usually things that end with an A are feminine, so you say la, but planeta is el planeta because it has a Greek root, and there are other words that are similar. I don't know them all off the top of my head, but there are some.
1: El examen, like the exam, something like that.
0: So. But then for those curious, words like agua, even though it is not a Greek root word, but la agua doesn't like flow off the tongue as nicely, and Latinos like to speak quick and fast with their words, so el agua works better. Yeah, congratulations to everybody who just learned something new.
1: The more you know.
0: The more you know.
2: Thanks, team.
0: The song that you just heard was Sola. It is A House Alone. It's a remix by Hikid and mi compa El Chino. I love mi compa El Chino. I think he's kind of slept on. He's in a lot of like Spanish indie shoegaze music, and people just don't really realize because I don't think he's done a... he hasn't really like made that name for himself alone, but I really like him and I think everybody should give him a listen. Drop a like, follow, and subscribe to mi compa El Chino. This next song is from the band Los Planetas, hence the Spanish lesson. Yeah.
1: This is a big favorite of mine, one of my probably top five favorite bands of all time, and probably a top three album ever for me. So it's been amazing being on the show, so thank you to Kaylin, and thank you for having me.
2: Ari.
1: Sorry, forgot your name. But Sonic Passport, tune in every single week.
0: Sonic Passport just gained another name on the blacklist tonight.
1: It's a fantastic show that you should all be listening to.
0: No, thank you, Charlie, for joining us. This will be our last song of the night. I hope everybody has a feliz... What is today?
2: Monday.
0: Lunes. Feliz Lunes. Yeah. Caitlin, you want to...
2: Adios.
0: Ciao.

0: Seriously, Lana, call Kenny Loggins because you're in the danger zone from Top Gun. Would you say we'd be venturing into a zone of danger?
1: Well, yes, obviously.
0: No, but I mean, how would you phrase that?
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1: All right, guys, it's part of Oktoberfest. We're here in the studio with Elizabeth and the Catapult.
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7: 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Hip hop. Hip hop. 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Hip hop. 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Sex. 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Hip hop. Hip hop. Sex. 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Sex. Hip hop. Hip hop. Hip hop. 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Hip hop.
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21: 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Authority.
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0: 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And it was good. 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
1: My name is Robert Neville. I'm a survivor living in New York City. You are out there.
2: Hello guys, welcome back to Subgenred. My name is Michael Whisker and this is my co-host.
3: My name is Kate Lesgarden.
2: And this is episode 2.
3: No, it's the third.
2: Oh, it is episode 3 of the show. And, well, technically we were absent for one.
3: No, so then it would have been 4.
2: But oh, right, yeah. So anyway, we have Sophia, who was not here last week, joining us as one of our new interns. But yeah.
3: Yeah, welcome, Sophia.
2: Welcome, Sophia. We'll have her speak later this episode.
3: Okay. And the theme for this episode is Fall Has Fell. If you guys are in D.C., we're in, like, the fake fall recession segment thing. It was, like, randomly, like, 60 degrees, randomly, like, less than that. But then It was randomly not. It was, like, back to summer. But Michael and I decided to do a fall episode just to... Because I think it aligns our tastes pretty well.
2: Yeah, some overlap.
3: There's a little more overlap than the previous episodes. So we're excited to show you our songs. We're starting out, again, with my segment first. We'll play the first 4. Okay. So we're starting off with 5 by Matt Proxy and Fake Mink, Dealers by Goodyear Quiet Layout. Okay, The Grays by Kevin Abstract, and Texas Blue with Quadeca and Kevin Abstract again.
2: And then we'll be back after that.

Laying up next to you. Am I complex to you? Scratches on your back. The sun peeking through. Sagging baggy jeans. X-rated preview.

direction. 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New pair of dreams.

0: Welcome back. That was Texas Blue by Quad Deca and Kevin Abstract. Kate, do you want to talk about that song or anything?
1: Yeah, I was really debating those the past Kevin Abstract songs, because those ones are so just winter to me. But I was like, why not? Fall has fell.
0: Fall has fell, winter's to come. Like,
1: yeah,
0: you know.
1: It's like, it'll all happen soon. Yeah. So yeah, we're just going to finish off my segment. I fit a lot of songs in here on accident. I'm sorry. But up next we have Silver Strings by Killdawn, Hood Rat by Kenny Mason, By Myself by Highway and Destroy Lonely, with Ghost Stories by Awesome Cat 2011, and Blonde Supremacy. That one I have the cosign on, so that one's not to brag. Yeah, he follows me back. Then we have Number One by Goldfrapp, and 223s by Love Spells, See You Next Year, and Chase USA, who I've also seen live. As the same with Quad Deca
0: Lil Flex,
1: and Kenny Mason.
0: That's a lot of songs.
1: And Destroy Lonely, not to flex. But
0: yeah.
1: I just thought I'd let y'all know. Okay.
0: All right. We'll be back, and I'll introduce my segment going forward. Honestly, probably not too much whiplash as last episode, so that should be good.

And sometimes this shit just get too real. I seen a lot of shit, I was there. I didn't close my eyes, bitch, I stared. I didn't never cry, I wasn't scared. I took it all in and said, yeah. I took that shit in, I said, yeah. I took that cash out of the bank, said, yeah.

I been counting money, yeah, by myself. Just spent 50,000, probably take it out, yeah, yeah. She on the list, yeah, I tell the hoe I got it, yeah, yeah. I'm out of spending, bitch, I tell her it's the night, yeah, yeah. Yeah, I bought her water, wait, my dad shower, yeah, yeah. Why if I tell her no, then she gon' treat the sour, yeah, yeah. And I ain't trippin' cause I got it, yeah, yeah. I ain't my homies, little bitch, I done got it by myself.

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0: Welcome back. That was 223s by Love Spells. See you next year in Chase USA.
1: Yes.
0: And that concludes Kate's section. Go ahead.
1: There was a lot of turmoil in the room about these song choices from our interns, which was really difficult to hear, but we were accused of slops musics.
0: Not me. I was not accused of that separately.
1: No, he was, but
0: nope, not my, that was your music, not mine. So
1: But 223s did get approval, and someone in the room asked for the song title, so that's what it's called. So that's the end of my segment. I hope you guys enjoyed a lot.
0: Yep, and I'm going to introduce my segment. The first song, I'm going to do the first three, actually. We have Rewind by Feeble Little Horse. Shout out Aiden if he's listening. And then we got Petals by Mark William Lewis. And then we got Song from Messenger by Chanel Beads. So, like, two of these songs I actually listened to yesterday on my run. So very fall weather, fall vibes. And I'll be back after that.

0: Welcome back. That was Song for the Messenger by Chanel Beads. I just found them only a couple months ago, and I think they're a pretty great band. Fall vibes again. Kate, do you have any commentary?
1: It was okay.
0: Okay.
1: next. I thought that it was also slops, but
0: yeah. Well, yeah, mine's better slop, but anyway, next we got Zone 1 to 6000 by Nabiha Iqbal. Sorry, I think I butchered the pronunciation. But after that, we got Suntan by Snuggle, and I'll be back to introduce the last song. We'll see how much time we have after that, but we're just going to let these two songs play for now. This one's a little bit more like 80s synthy, which I also associate with fall, but we'll be back to close after that. Actually, for time's purposes, we're going to introduce the last song now just to make sure we can wrap up here. It's going to be The Radio Department, which is also very, their albums are very fall, kind of indie pop,

0: I Wanted You to Feel the Same on their album Pet Grief. But yeah, we'll be back. We actually won't be having an episode next week for fall break, but we'll be back in 2 weeks. So yeah, bye guys. Have a good one.
1: You can still come back. I just meant like introduce the last song. We'll say bye to them, but later.
0: Okay.

0: 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I can still fix this.
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0: Hi, this is Priscilla. Oh, welcome to Question for the Culture on WRGW. I'm your host, Priscilla. I couldn't find the USB-C connector. Hold on, I'm going to move something wrong. I couldn't find the USB-C connector thingy, so I had to play the sound out of my laptop, okay, I don't know if that sounded good at all. I'm gonna give it a minute. I need to get readjusted here. Hold on. I really want to go to a chiropractor sometime soon because that just sounds nice. And my bones ache. My lower back has been hurting like a lot for some reason. And it's scaring me. Oops. I accidentally bookmarked a comment on Twitter that was... The tweet was the link. I think it's the link. I really hope it's the link to download Spider-Man Brand New Day because I want to see it again. And I don't want to go all the way to the theater. And I love pirating movies. What can I say? It's my favorite pastime. Hold on, let me make sure. Okay, Mike's good. Okay, and if anyone's listening already, LMK, so I can give you a shout out, or also just so I know that the audio is working, and that I'm on air. Hold on, let me send the link out, and then we can continue. Can you hear, like, I'm sure it picks up on, like, some, like, sound, like, sounds other than my voice, but, like, how much can you guys hear? Like, can you hear my hair? I feel like you could probably hear this. Radio. Oops, that's not right. WRGW radio. I should really have this link, like, bookmarked or something, but I don't, and so I have to look up the website every single time, because I just don't like going on Instagram on my computer. Actually, that's not true. I don't like going on Instagram stories on my computer. I like looking at posts. It makes me feel professional. Okay,
1: okay.
0: I'm gonna start. Yeah, let me know if you're listening, obviously. Okay. hold on, let me open up my doc again. Okay, sorry. Yeah, it's been a week. Has it? Yeah, it's been a week. Not much has happened. I haven't actually watched a lot of new things, which I'm kind of sad about. But that'll come later. We're starting with the tweets of the week, obviously. There are many. I feel like a lot of them I bookmarked today. But whatever. Let me see. This one says, okay, this is going to sound so stupid. Actually, I'll read it first and then I'll go on my little spiel. The tweet just says, Elizabeth Taylor really is the movie star. Extremely classy and glamorous, but also a little gaudy. Wigs, tanned, ally, dramatic eye makeup, fragrance line, eight marriages, caftans, starred in films with William Powell and Halle Berry, Twihard, great taste in jewelry, just fab. And I have to say, I agree. Like, I feel like she really is the epitome of, like, a movie star, and she's also, like, good at acting, which is, like, the crazy part on top of that. But I saw this, and I, like, got it a little bit because, like, I'm not gonna lie, I haven't seen, like, most of the things she's been in, and I haven't seen a lot of classics, which I know, sue me or whatever. Oh my god, it's hot as balls in the studio. Sorry, I need to sip my green tea because I'm like, I'm starting to sweat here. It's, oh. Okay. Oh, but the reason I was like, I saw this and I was thinking about how, like, there's a point where I really wanted to, like, get into, like, old Hollywood Twitter. Which, it's literally film Twitter, but it feels like you're, like, transported, like, you took a time machine, and there's Twitter, but during, like, the old Hollywood era, like, the 40s, 50s, not even the 60s, a little bit of the 60s, but they're, like, it's such an interesting world out there, like, that little subsection of Twitter is, like, I've never, it's, like, they I don't know how to describe it, they just, like, tweet about, like, Gregory Peck or like, I don't know, like Marlene, how do you say Marlene Dietrich? Marlene Dietrich, that's what I think. And they're just like, and they like have beef too. That's the crazy thing. They have beef. Like there are stan wars amongst old Hollywood Twitter. Is that what it's, what they're referred to? I don't know if they refer to themselves with a different name, but hold on, let me see. Old. I only came across it a while ago and I was there very briefly, but I enjoyed my time there and I didn't really know what was going on. But hold on, let me see. Okay, somebody, I searched up old Hollywood Twitter on, like, I just searched up that in Twitter, or X, or whatever. There was a post, somebody commented, film Twitter is so annoying. Another person replied with, I hate them so much, this is effing insane, thank God old Hollywood Twitter is another world. So they acknowledge that they're, like, a part of this little world. Oh, this is a person that's dedicated to old Hollywood and Michael Jackson lore. So yeah. Hold on, I'm looking. Like, these people are talking about their old Hollywood actress biases. This one says Katharine Hepburn so easily, Joan Fontaine and Judith Anderson, Audrey and Katharine Hepburn, Rita Hayworth, Ingrid Bergman. Like, I'm just like, what is going on? Yeah, but I don't know, that's what that tweet reminded me of. And, you know, I just, it's a, what has she been in that I should watch? Elizabeth Taylor. I really should watch Cleopatra. Low-key, like, obviously, what's it? Canceled? I don't know. But she acted for so long. She was in the Flintstones. Like, who's in the Flintstones? I don't even want to care. I don't care that much. Oh, I've seen her in Little Women, but that's not really saying much, I think. Okay. Hold on, let me... I have so many tabs open on my computer. I need to get better at that. Okay, another one is... People have been talking about Oscar season more. Ooh, excited. Exciting. I'm so geeked. But this person... I only saved the image. I didn't save the... Take a screenshot of the tweet. But this person just basically... has listed out all of Timothée Chalamet's roles in his acting career, not acting career, in his movie career, his film career, that's a good word, for his film career, and it's, like, it has, like, the date, or, like, the year, and then, like, what the movie is, and a little picture of him in it, which I think is a cute touch, but it's a crazy run. Like, I'm gonna recite it. I told this to Man last night, because I was just, like, wow, like, he's so impressive, but, okay. In 2014, he was in Interstellar. 2016, he was in Miss Stevens. 2017, he was in Call Me By Your Name, Hot Summer Nights, and Lady Bird, and a film called Hostiles. I haven't seen it. Sorry. 2018, he was in Beautiful Boy. 2019, Rainy Day in New York, The King, and Little Women. Wow. 2021, The French Dispatch. 2021, he was in The French Dispatch, Dune, and Don't Look Up. In 2022, he was in Bones and All, and Intergalactic, which is like a animated movie he did with Selena Gomez, I think, which was so random. And then 2023, Wonka, and then obviously, oh, sorry, I didn't see the top part. 2024, Dune Part 2 and A Complete Unknown. 2025, Marty Supreme. 2026, Dune Part 3. Like, wow, that is a crazy, like I can't even get behind when you, like, hate on him and you're like, oh, he's not talented. He's talented. You can dislike him for numerous other reasons. Most of the time, I think that there's stupid reasons to hate on him. But, like, you can't say he's a bad actor. Because, like, that's just, like, factually not true. And I feel like, ooh, I just turned the headphone volume all the way down. I just, like, am hearing my voice normally now. And it's like, ooh, I'm going to go back and forth real quick. This sounds so weird. Okay. Back to Timothée Chalamet. Yeah, he's just so tough. I think his best year, well, honestly, I have to say, like, 2017 was, well, how many of these have I seen? I've seen, the only ones I haven't seen is Hostiles, Rainy Day in New York, and Intergalactic, and A Complete Unknown, sorry. But overall, I think, like, I mean, 2017, crazy run. You know, Heels and Call Me By Your Name and Lady Bird, like, you can't beat that. I'm really excited for Dune Part 3. I just, like, I'm looking at this picture of him, I'm like, oh my god, it's gonna be so good. Was there a trailer that came out recently? I feel like I just watched a new trailer of, like, new footage. Dune 3. I don't think they released another trailer, but another look? I don't know. Oh. It seems like there was a new trailer. It looked good. I'm excited. I'm really excited for Robert Pattinson. Gonna miss you, Austin Butler. Damn. He gave me one of my favorite gifts ever, so it's the one. Yeah, whatever. I'm just so excited. I'm so excited for Rebecca Ferguson. I love Rebecca Ferguson. She's like, she might be, apparently she's like being looked at to be cast in the, what's it called? The live action, Aegon's Conquest. Is that, I don't know what that book is called. It's not Fire and Blood. Isn't that a song? Hold on. I can never remember the book series names. When is Aegon's Conquest? Oh, this is like Game of Thrones universe, in case you don't know. Book. Hold on. Book. Fire and Blood. Okay, that's what I thought. Whatever. I'm excited. It's probably gonna be bad, whatever. Rebecca Ferguson is being looked at to star in it, and I hope she does, because she's awesome. I love her. Okay, I'm gonna skip over that one for just to tie in back to the main part of today's show. And then this one is just, was asked yesterday what I do if Dune Part 3 is bad, and it's the gif of Timothée Chalamet. I think it's like from an edit because there's text on screen. But it's Timothée Chalamet and Marty Supreme going, that doesn't even, is it? I don't know, the bottom part is cut off. Is it, that doesn't even enter my consciousness? But like, it is a, it's a, it, that's not a possibility in my mind. And, like, I know it won't. It's not even delusion, because I know it's not going to be, you know? It's going to be so good. Like, I can, it's, like, I don't know. Like, if it's bad, that's, like, more impressive. Because there's no way it's, I do sound delusional. Okay, I'm going to move on. Reviews and recommendation. I saw Endgame, or I watched Endgame in theaters, the encore. I need to drink my green tea again.

I don't know if that was ASMR or if you guys just didn't hear anything at all. I watched Endgame, the encore in theaters. It was great. I forget how CGI heavy the Avengers movies are. I'm not talking about Marvel movies. Well, most of them are, but the Avengers, whenever there's like a bunch of them specifically, it's very CGI heavy. Like, there are points where I'm like, I'm just watching like an animated movie because like none of these are real people. And so that was weird, but I cried, of course. This is my fourth time I've seen it in theaters. I saw it 3 times when it first came out, and I cried every single time. Yeah. I'm really enjoying like my AMC A-lister life. It's very, very glamorous up here. I want to see Digger. People are saying it's flopping. People are saying it's amazing. I want to form my own opinion. I'm really excited to watch it and just see what it's all about. Because I don't want to say I love Tom Cruise, but I do love Tom Cruise, and there's no point in hiding it. And you know what? If it's bad, that doesn't even enter my consciousness, low-key. It's going to be, I'm gonna find a way to make it good in my mind. another movie I want to see I don't even know. I want to see Verity, the Colleen Hoover one about, with Dakota Johnson and Anne Hathaway. I can't describe the book synopsis, like the plot to you, because I don't even, like, they're really... Dakota Johnson is a poor writer, and then Josh Hartnett and Anne Hathaway were together, and Anne Hathaway is Verity. She is the titular Verity. But Verity basically is, what's it? Oh, Verity's like this really, really famous like author, but like her whole thing is that she does like fantasy. I don't know if it's fantasy, actually. Maybe it's fantasy, but it's like fantasy books from like the villain's point of view, and everyone's like gagged because they've never heard of that. They've never heard of an interesting POV. But she's basically comatose, and is hiring, she's not because she's not conscious, but her husband Josh Hartnett, and I guess like her management or whatever are trying to hire a ghostwriter, and they want to hire Dakota Johnson as their ghostwriter, and then she is like, I don't really want to, but I'm broke, so yeah. And she just got evicted, so she's like, shit, like I need a place to stay. And Josh Hartnett is like, you can stay with us and go through all her notes and stuff, because like she always like, she just left scribbles everywhere, and like all her books are just like, her office is just so cluttered, and like there are papers everywhere, and he was just like, you can come and take a like really good look around, take what you need, and then go write it. And then I think the book is like, most of it is just like what she uncovers when she's in that home. Crazy. If you want to know what it's actually, honestly, I think it'd be more fun if you went into it not knowing what it's about. But Binchtopia did a bad book club, of course. Recommendation, Binchtopia. My favorite podcast of all time. Obviously, like, if you know me, then you know how much I love them and obsessed with them. When I refer to them, I'm referring to Julie and Eliza, who were the original hosts. Eliza is no longer with us. She's not dead. She stopped the podcast, and she is doing more music, which, if you don't know, she's one of my favorite artists also. And everyone should go listen to Eliza McLam right now. She was a GW. She went to GW, actually, and she dropped out. So I guess I'm like semi-following in her footsteps. Hopefully not fully. But I love their podcast, and they're fun, and their book club, it's not like a real full book review. They just kind of like give a synopsis or like page by page of the book, and they have their feedback and input, and it's really fun. It's a fun time. But I do want to see that, and I want to see it when I'm not sober minded, so it's even more fun for me. Yay.
I've combined news into reviews and recommendations because I was like, I need like something to like, actually, I guess I could have just put this in tweets. But like I said, Oscar nomination, Oscar season, award season is coming around, and the most exciting time of year. It's early too, but people love to talk. And Olivia Wilde is being submitted for Best Director and Best Actress for The Invite, which if you guys haven't seen The Invite, go watch it. It's my favorite movie of the year. It's brilliant. There's only four people in the cast. Like, it takes place in one home over one night, and there's only four people. And they're all getting submitted in their respective little categories. And I hope they win everything. I'm so excited. And I love Olivia Wilde. Ooh, hold on. Hold on. Let me just make a note of something. Okay. I love Olivia Wilde in that I think she's one of the most talented, brilliant minds currently alive. And you know what? Like, I have to admire her lack of... I have to admire just, like, the way she's lived her life, because, like, not everyone can live that way, and she does, and she makes it work. And she's creating brilliant art while she's at it. Yeah. So, now let's get into the meat of it. Ooh, I don't like that saying. Today's question for the culture is, why do we love to hate women? That's the question, I think, of every woman's life. Everyone's life. It should be everyone's life, but God forbid. But it's like, why? Why do we love to hate a woman? Obviously, like, amongst your everyday life, but specifically celebrities. This actually kind of ties into what I talked about, I don't know if it was last week or 2 weeks ago, about how it's so easy to comment on and judge and, like, create little stories about celebrities, because, like, you don't know them, and it doesn't actually, like, impact you in any way, and you're not, like, actually, you're, like, removed from it. But I think this logic has been applied to celebrities as a way to hate women, and that's not a stretch. That's not a crazy feminist take. That is just simply the truth. This is gonna become a fem cell show. No. No, but it is, like, it's an issue, and I think we ought to examine that. And if anyone disagrees, well, hit me up and we can talk about it. I was wondering how I should go about this, or how I should structure this. And I'm basically gonna talk about how, well, I'll examine a few relationships, because I'm talking about specifically, like, well, I wanted to focus a little bit more on, like, smear campaigns specifically brought on by the man in a situation. If there's, like, a scandal regarding, like, a woman and a man, co-stars, co-stars or in a relationship, there's always, like, something going on behind the scenes, and a lot of the times there are smear campaigns brought on by the men, because they know how much people love to tear a woman apart. And these are just a few examples, and we're gonna dissect them a little bit. I'm gonna start with we were just on the topic of Olivia Wilde, so let's talk about it. I think she is a brilliant artist, as I have always said, and I will continue saying, but, I mean, and she, I think she has great taste in art. I think that she conducts her personal life very messily in public, and that's not, like, I'm sure she is, who am I to judge, like, how you live, how the public perceives you when you do things that you do. I don't know if that made sense. But basically, something fell. Hold on.
basically, I've been thinking a lot about how in 2021, I want to say 2021, when the infamous Don't Worry Darling press run occurred. Don't Worry Darling 2022. If you don't know, it was just a mess all around. TLDR, well, chronologically TLDR, Olivia Wilde is set to direct a movie featuring Shia LaBeouf and Florence Pugh. Shia LaBeouf, I'm like tripping over my words. Shia LaBeouf, is that how you say it? Shia LaBeouf, hits women, so obviously they had to, he was getting like under fire because of it. People already knew this about him, but I think, I don't know if that there was another incident that kind of like revamped the conversation, or if just the fact that he was cast. I mean, I haven't really recalled him being cast in like anything major recently, so maybe it was just like the fact that he was cast, people were very upset about it, rightfully so, I think. And eventually, I think that another part of it is that it seemed as though Florence Pugh was also did not like that decision. But there was a leak of a video where Olivia Wilde is trying to convince Florence Pugh to, I think, like, just work, or to, I can't even, I think she really wanted Florence Pugh more than she wanted Shia LaBeouf, but I don't know. The video is very much like, come on, like, just, actually, I'm not gonna misquote her, because that's misinformation, and misinformation is a big part of how this hate spreads. Oh. Throughout all this, Olivia Wilde was saying that she had fired Shia LaBeouf to protect, or like to create a safe environment. But in this, the video, she is trying to. Oh, okay. She was publicly saying that she was trying to fire him, but she, in the video, that was leaked, it was sent to Shia LaBeouf. It's of Olivia Wilde, like a selfie video that she took, and she's trying to convince Shia LaBeouf to stay on the project. And I don't know, like, if him and Florence Pugh were beefing personally or what was going on, but she was referring to Florence Pugh and just, I don't know, maybe like some of the conversations they had in a very condescending way. She referred to her as Miss Flo, and I think I don't know obviously the exact context of the message, but it seemed very dismissive of her concerns with working with Shia LaBeouf. So people were already like upset about, like, that was all happening, and then Harry Styles gets cast in Don't Worry Darling, and then very shortly after that happens, Olivia Wilde and Jason Sudeikis go through a very public split. They were together for like a lot of years. They never got married. Is it 6 or 16? I feel like that 16 is too crazy. Olivia Wilde, Jason Sudeikis. 10. I don't know where I got the 6 from, but 10 years. Broke it off. Very quickly started publicly dating Harry Styles and like being very much like a rock star girlfriend moment. She was always at his shows. She was just like, they're just doing a lot of public stuff together, I guess. And obviously people were like upset at the idea that, I think, my honest opinion, yeah, I think she cheated on him. Okay. Like, what am I gonna do? People took that very personally. People took that theory very personally, and neither of them were really doing the effort to like, put out that fire. And basically, there was the thing where Jason Sudeikis served her court custody documents, papers, while she was on stage at some convention, and that was big.
apparently she and Harry Styles would, like, sneak off set, and it's, like, weird because she's the director, and it's, like, you can't be doing that. It's not professional. And also HR, but who knows how that works in Hollywood. And yeah, overall messy. They ended up breaking up, but people hated Olivia Wilde. I think from the very bare bones explanation of Eva as I gave, and if I were to, like, look at that situation, I would think that this is a woman who is very talented, obviously. Just, like, was sick and tired, or tired of being in a relationship. Hi, Raven. Thanks for that correction. Means a lot. But I think that, where was I? Olivia Wilde. Yeah, she seems like a very, I don't know, maybe she was just going through a messy time in her life, and she was very publicly very messy about her relationships, and in a way that made it look bad to her. I don't know if there's, like, a good guy and bad guy in, like, the whole, like, situation, but she were doing things that the public were looking at her negatively upon. I don't know if I said that sentence correctly, whatever. And people hated her. People were calling her awful names, obviously. They were doing, like, the very stereotypical, like, hating women thing, where they were, like, calling her names, and then there was, like, a wave of, like, hyping up Jason Sudeikis, who, I really like Jason Sudeikis. I think he's also very talented. He's very funny. I really like, he's, like, one of my favorite underrated SNL cast members. I think he's great. But they did a thing where they're like, oh, like, look how great he is in comparison. And I'm sure he played into that, because that's great. It's great PR. And then they moved on to just basically calling Olivia Wilde talentless. And I'm like, okay, like, once again, with anyone, you can dislike people, but, like, let's not get our facts twisted. I don't understand why this, a lot of the upset was, I think, they claimed it was due to being, like, an unprofessional, like, director, and, like, you're in charge of a project, and you should be, like, be able to keep it in your pants, and, like, manage relationships between, actors, like, professionally, and I think that she failed in a lot of ways, but she's not the only person who's ever failed at that, and I hate to break it to you guys, but a lot of the times, most of the times, almost always, it's crazy male directors doing the shit. Like, there was that thing about a few months, maybe, like, last year, where, like, Francis Ford Coppola was just, like, randomly kissing extras or, like, actresses on set, and that's, like, okay, like, why don't we give that energy towards her, you know, like, towards him, like, I feel like that's maybe slightly more concerning than being in, acting immature in a consenting relationship. I don't know, like, if we weigh the, I don't know, to me that doesn't seem, like, so bad. And so I'm really happy, all this to say, this has simmered down, obviously that was 4 years ago, and Olivia Wilde has slowly been making her up climb. She's getting back in it, and she, I think, is back in full force. Obviously the season's gonna be great for her, and I think that, I don't think that Jason Sudeikis would try to, like, make a move on, like, the whole, like, situation, try to, like smear campaign her again, because I feel like it's, like, that's already over. But I hope that he doesn't, and I hope she's very successful and she has a great time. Okay, this next one, I could dedicate 5 million hours to this. But we're gonna look briefly. I'm gonna try to keep it very brief. Look at whatever the Amber Heard Johnny Depp court case was. I don't know if, maybe it isn't as big. I think people know, like, what's it called, of, like, when they're, there's a word I'm thinking of, like, the bear,
The broad strokes. Is that broad strokes? Meaning. The broad strokes of something? Okay. I'm going to incorporate that more. I don't know where that came from. Of the case, you would... I think most... If you haven't really... Like, if you weren't really invested in it at all, you may have heard just, like... Amber Heard claims that Johnny Depp was abusive, but turns out she's the crazy one. She was abusive, and she's lying about... And look at all this evidence that came out, and, like, Weaver, and... It's, like, it's all, like, photoshopped, and, like, oh my god, look how stupid she is. She thought she could photoshop evidence. And then there was a lot of, her testifying, and then everyone saying that she's such a bad actor because she is sobbing. And then there were some more stuff about, how, oh, like, look at her flinch when her abuser is in the same room as her. Like, she's such a bad actor, she's really playing it up. And it's never really like, maybe she isn't lying. Have you guys thought about that for a second? That is something that I fully will never really understand, how what happened to warrant such a response of, like, the whole, like, picking a side or, like, sticking with Johnny. And, like, it was weird. They were, like, it's, like, a weird fandom specifically for him during this court case. Trial. Sorry, I forgot the word. And it's just weird. Like, if anyone else remembers what was going on, please, please verify that. It was weird as hell. But basically, I'm not here to whatever. I'm just gonna say that Johnny Depp was found guilty of domestic violence in a court trial, whatever proceeding that happened in England, which I think apparently, I don't know, I'm not a lawyer, apparently it's kind of harder to get like a guilty charge on that in England than it is in America. And like, so it's like kind of crazy that he did that. They were like, yeah. And basically Amber Heard had started doing her rounds as like an advocate for like domestic violence awareness, and was like very open about sharing her story. And she never named him publicly, but they were in a very high profile relationship for quite a while. And after they split, she started talking about this. People are going to connect the dots. Johnny Depp sued her because he was suing her for defamation after she basically was like, he is an abuser. And for some god awful reason, that trial was made public. Like, it was streaming. Like, you could watch lives of it. It's so crazy. And they very easily decided that Amber Heard was a lying bee, and stupid, and was after his fame and his money, and that the whole defense was that Johnny Depp's team's defense was that she was trying to like plot on his downfall, in order to advance her career, which has never ever happened nor worked out. I think for any woman, this like, I'm gonna reference just like the whole like Me Too movement and like when Harvey Weinstein was first like being publicly accused. Who remembers Rose McGowan? Rose McGowan. She, diva. She's a great actress. She's in so many brilliant movies. But after she was like one of the first people to publicly name him, she never worked again. Or maybe she has, but she hasn't worked in the capacity that she definitely should have or could. The last time she was in something was in 2011, I think, 2012. She was a lot bigger in like the 90s. She was in Jawbreaker. She was in Scream, Planet Terror, Doom Generation. And she was great. She was like vampy and it was cool. And she came out and they all immediately shunned her.
Just because she was one of the first. And obviously, there's a bunch of women who came forward, and then we were like, oh, sorry about that, Rose McGowan. You're still not going to get your career back. Because that's just how it is for them. Going back to... But that is an example of a situation where people try to accuse her of lying and whatever for her own gain, where... She's not a stupid person. That is not a plan that would work in any circumstance. It's just like, yeah, people seriously believe this though. People seriously believe this about Amber Heard, and they decided that it was their duty as, I was going to say something mean, but as unemployed, middle-aged women, white women, decided that it was their mission to defend Johnny Depp's honor and destroy Amber Heard. And so, of course, they were online. TikTok was really bad, I remember. But basically, it was all about how she's a dumb, stupid cow and how he is everyone's childhood dream. He's like the dreamiest guy ever. And they're like making edits of him from like the 90s. But guess what? He doesn't look like that. That was the 90s. Now he looks like a fat pig. And it's weird because I think when you look at the situation, I think even a sane person, if they didn't know a lot of the facts, could look at a situation like this without any outside input and assume or and take away the fact that these are two incredibly weird people. They're weird, they're famous, and they're weird and crazy and obviously not very emotionally stable. These two people, in also a very, like, kind of very large age gap relationship, very kind of weird power imbalance going on, that's only adds to it. But these two crazy people are in a relationship, and he is an alcoholic, he starts hitting her, and then she starts hitting him back, and then they just eventually kept hitting each other, broke up, and then she is trying to go after him, even though she technically hurt him back. And that's not

positive for Johnny Depp. And, like, that's not a crazy coincidence. Like, this is a great, I don't know, like, I don't, people have been able to, people saw this, right-wing content creators and outlets saw this and took it as an opportunity to gang up on a woman and paint her as an evil villain and praise an abusive old white man. That's really what it was. She did not cut off his finger. She did not lie about the palette she used, specific palette. She didn't, I don't know, she didn't shit on his bed like people were trying to claim, which is like, she didn't do coke on the stand when she was like covering it with her napkin. You know, she was not making up her story about being assaulted by a man. Like, it's not that hard to understand. Once you realize that, like, it's all part of a plan. It sounds crazy to talk about it in this way, but I think that it's true, and it's like people have to just start talking about it more. Like, I don't even care if I sound crazy anymore, but like, this whole scandal, trial, drama was, I don't know, I don't, like, I think originated through just a general hatred of women, but was really taken into the palms of crazy right-wing news outlets, and I think, like, this low-key set back the Me Too movement. Like, this, like, you can't, yeah, like, there's no easy way of putting it, but, like, this, like, it erased a lot of work that I think the Me Too movement tried to do, barely could do, and it's just, like, sad to see, and it's, like, weird that people were obsessed, well, people were obsessed with him because they had an image of him from the 90s, and once again, they don't want to look at him now, that's not appealing to anyone, and it's, like, it's weird, ugh, I just don't like it, I don't like it, and I feel bad, and it's, like, it's just so, like, oh, like, no, like, I don't think trials like that should ever have, it's crazy that the judge allowed for cameras to be in the courtroom. I think it's crazy. I think it's weird. I think it's, like, it's weird. It's, like, perverted. Like, I can't explain it, but basically, yeah, like, they just loved hating on a woman. And yeah. In the same, well, following this, there was a brief period of time where, after all this had happened, where, like, Brad Pitt was trying to soft launch a lawsuit against Angelina Jolie for, like, I don't even know what he was claiming, like, breaking up their family or probably being, like, an awful whatever. And it didn't work. Brad Pitt is doing a lot of PR out there. I think generally he's done a good job of staying, being considered, like, a very, like, clean, like, non-problematic man. He's fooled a lot of people. And again, I think he's using his, I think part of the fact that he's been able to stand his ground is because he's still hot. Unfortunately, or conventionally attractive. But I think a big part of why this didn't work and blow up in the way he was intending was because a big part of it was Angelina Jolie. Everyone loves Angelina Jolie. Who doesn't love Angelina Jolie? I'm sure there are many people out there who are like, I actually don't, but she is beloved by many, and she's just too popular. I think that she was too popular and she's well-liked. I think what made this case very different was that Amber Heard was not known by many people. She didn't have a lot of people in her corner. She didn't have a big name, which allegedly is what she was aiming after, but she didn't. She had no power to her name. I don't know, she was, like, low-key defenseless. Something else that I think is a weird,

0: shared overlap, I don't know, is that I think part of the whole Brad Pitt and Angelina Jolie thing is because they have so many kids together and all the kids hate him. And that's like a pretty clear sign of like, you were probably like the problem in this family / relationship. Like, it's hard to convince us that a woman is evil when all her children hate you and love her. And thank God, I don't know how differently the situation would have gone if they didn't have, like, their children publicly hating him. But I think that's, like, a big part of why it didn't work. And this is where, like, the weird overlap happens, where Amber Heard and Johnny Depp did not have children together. Johnny Depp has 2 children of his own. Lily Rose Depp, of course, famously, my diva, and a son, I think. But yeah, they didn't have children together, but she acted as stepmom for a handful of years, and you know, she was like seen with Lily Rose, and like they were hanging out, and then they were like part of evidence, there were like texts, like screenshots of texts between the Amber Heard and Lily Rose Depp that were given to, I don't know, the court as evidence. And basically, you would assume that this would bring people to her side. It's very much, hold on, let me see. They're very positive. I don't know how to describe positive. They seem to have a very great relationship. Hold on, let me see. Let me see, I'm trying to pull it up. This is a text that Lily Rose Depp sent to her father. "You've been a lot better dad to Jack and I since she's been around and she was helping with the alcohol problem. I just see what a positive effect she's had on you, and I'm afraid those things will leave with her." Sounds like she liked having her around. This is messages between Lily Rose Depp and Amber Heard. "Would love to see you when you leave." Okay. Sorry. "I don't know. It's just, I miss you so much. I hope you know I'm here for you. That will never change. Love you, lady balls." And this was a text from Lily Rose Depp to Amber Heard. Basically, let's imagine that they are their children. In this situation, their children are siding once again with the woman, but she's not as famous and powerful as Angelina Jolie, which is why it didn't work and it failed. It failed very poorly. And so, like, yeah, Brad Pitt, Brendan Howell, whatever. All these men can burn. And actually, Jason Statham, you're just like annoying sometimes. You can stay. But Brad Pitt, flop. He hasn't been in a good movie in how many years? I don't care. You're a flop. Angelina Jolie will forever thrive. And your kids hate you. And I'm not saying, of course, I'm not saying he's not a bad actor. He's not untalented. I'd be lying out of my ass if I said that, but yeah. I went on a little bit of a rant, so I think I'm going a little bit over my time. I just need to wrap up. That's kind of like a sad note to leave on. I think that thanks for sticking around while I went on my schizophrenic femcel rants. People need to think critically. Think about what you are consuming and what you are consuming is trying to tell you, and if you're receptive to that. Because sometimes you need to be aware. You need to be aware of what they're feeding you. Be aware. This is gonna get really serious. Stay aware. Keep your mind sharp. They are trying to get to you. You don't know who they are. The men are trying to get to you. They hate women. And that's the truth. Sad note, but I'll leave you with my song recommendation for the rest for this week. I've been listening the whole album of Illmatic by Nas. Great album, great songs, obviously the best to do it. I personally like The World Is Yours and Represent. Yeah, well, that's all I have for you guys. I need to scan this freaking QR code. Listen to that. Yeah, think about what I left you guys with today. Think critically. Think about women. Be a feminist. Yeah, I think that's it. Okay, thanks for listening. This has been Question for the Culture on WRGW. I've been your host, Priscilla. Have a wonderful night.
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1: This is WRGW. I am one of your co-hosts, Lex.
0: And I'm Jack. And today we have a bit of an assorted medley episode.
1: Really putting the free in Free Samples.
0: Oh, yeah. Just all over the place, little soul, little electronic, little rap.
1: We're playing both songs that contain samples and songs that are sampled. So
0: yeah. All right, we'll start off with Intimate Friends by Eddie Kendricks, sampled famously in the Key Glock song, Die Trying.

0: All right, that was New Edition, Can You Stand the Rain? And that is sampled in Sweet Spot by Sexy Red and Justin Bieber. Just a fun one, you know? You wouldn't hear that, I don't think.
1: I wouldn't have known without my lovely co-host next to me.
0: All right, what do we got up next, Lex?
1: Coming up next, we got Hypothalamus by Ruthven.
0: Yeah.
1: That's a mouthful.
0: That one, that's from a Overmono song, Overmore. All right.

0: All right, this is WRGW. You're listening to Last Train Home. No, Free no. Samples. Free that samples. Was last year. Whoa. All right, that was All Right by D'Angelo, which has been sampled many times by like J. Cole and Justin Bieber and Quavo. And the drum loop is originally from an older song called Explain It to Her Mama. All right, what do we got next?
1: We got Keep Him Like He Is by Sreeda. Jack, what is that sample, or what does it get used in?
0: That gets in a fortet, or maybe it's a percussion song. It's called Percussions. That's what it is. A good song.
1: We got there.

All right. Coming up next, we have two songs that I'm going to play. I'm going to play the original song and then a song that samples it, among others. The first song is going to be Qualquer Dia. I don't speak Portuguese. But nice little saxophone jazzy song by Ivan Lins. And then following that, we have Lovesick Part 2 by Nujabes and Shing O2, which samples the saxophone in it, as well as a couple other songs. So enjoy.

0: like that.
1: That was Lovesick Part 2 by Nujabes and Shingo 2. Coming up next, we got a bit of an abrupt change for you all. We're going to be going in some... We tried to put the hip-hop songs together, but we got some rage rap coming up now.
2: Yeah, the new wave electronic samples. We got a Underscores and a Charlie XCX sample coming up for you.

0: That last track was Waster by Blade. Surprisingly, unlike the other more rage rap songs, it actually doesn't have any samples that we could find, but it does get sampled frequently, especially by our goat, Jane Remover. It gets sampled in Dysphoria by Jane Remover off of the EP Teen Week, and it also gets sampled in Jane Remover's side project Leroy on the song Fuck We Were Supposed to Wear Argyle. So, coming up next, we got The Band by Glaive and Curtains. Great little interpolation of Mr. Brightside. So forward to that. And then there's some other small samples in there, but that's the main
1: one. That's what we're here for.
2: You can. You can quit anything. It's a new thing.
3: It's all here.
2: That's all it is. But the question is, do you want to quit?
3: No.
2: And he does things.
3: Right, exactly.
4: And that's
3: fine.

0: All right, coming up next, we have Year of the Cup by Porter Robinson. Bit of a out-of-character song for Porter Robinson. Not like the most electronic song, but by his standards anyway. Not like an EDM, straight EDM. But it contains a sample of a 2009 Lil Wayne interview with a British television show. There we go. Stumbling over our words. Stumbling over my words like Lil Wayne does in that interview. Ooh. So, talking about what he sips in that cup. Is it drank? We'll find out.
1: It's none of my goddamn business what's in the cup, but it's a beautiful thing, man.
2: But it's not a beautiful thing because nobody knows what's in the cup. That's the whole thing. Unless you come up and drink what's in my cup, then how can you say it's a beautiful thing? Also, when people drink alcohol, they react. So whatever the hell was in my cup, the only reaction I did was got more popular, more successful, did a lot more things than I've ever done, picked up a guitar, learned how to play it, learned how to put on the auto tunes and stretch my voice. I probably should pick that cup back up.

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I drank Dolce. That's about it. That's the only thing in the cup right now. 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

0: That was Born Yesterday by Quadeca, which contains a sample of The Beatles' For No One. You can hear it interspersed a little bit out throughout the entire song. Coming up for our last song of our free samples show tonight, we have Dust Bowl by Ethel Caden. After that, we have a song that doesn't have any samples, but just bringing some joy into the atmosphere tonight by playing just another beautiful Ethel Caden song. So that'll be Fuck Me Eyes.
1: And what is the sample in Dust Bowl?
0: Oh, Dust Bowl, similar to the name, samples Duster by Duster. It's a self-titled artist-titled song. So it's just a drum loop throughout the entire song. So enjoy.

jams, and then they're going to head over to the Communiverse tonight and play a rockin' show with Witch House. They seem super stoked about it, which is really awesome. So this is Littlefoot from Boston, right? Cool. You guys are all good?

0: Thank you, guys.
1: Thanks for having us.
0: All right, live in studio, we have Ian from Boston. They're here with Littlefoot. They're playing tonight at the Communiverse with Witch House, local band. And, yeah, they're going to play some songs for us. Thanks, guys.
2: Thanks.

0: That was Ian. They killed it. Thank you, guys. They're playing. What?
1: Thank you.
0: Oh, thank you. Well, thank you. I was like, what? they're playing tonight at the Communiverse. I don't know how you say it. They're playing. What's happening? I'm concerned. Anyway, they just played. They're great. They're smiling. Thanks, guys. All right. Bye.
2: So what did you do on your last show?
3: It was a lot of stream of consciousness.
2: Okay.
3: I wanted to create something that could play in the background because my show was 6 to 7 on Sundays. So my parents, it was called Sunday Supper, so my parents used to like eat dinner and listen to it.
2: That is, you know, so cute.
3: And I had friends who would sometimes tell me like, I love to listen to your show while I do my homework. So I'm always thinking about that cue. I'm always thinking about the way in which music is ordered.
2: Mm-hmm.
3: And my dad told me, he's like, you sound so different on air than you do in person. That's what I always thought of it as, like something, like an hour that would blend together, and it would be a microcosm. Okay. I know, I was sad to let it go, but...
2: No, but you're
3: like
2: busy.
3: Like I said, like
2: you're
3: I wanted
2: busy.
3: To quit while I was ahead. Like, I didn't want to dread it at any
2: yeah.
3: point. And there's so many, like, new faces around here anyway that I was just like, give someone else my spot. Like, 6 to 7 on Sundays, highly coveted. I was
2: true.
3: Like, someone else can have it. Like, it's time.
2: Did you have it the whole 4 years? Wow.
3: You know, Alyssa, the person who trained me, like, she put it the best way. She said, like, you get an hour to sit here and, like, relax and listen to music. For me, it was an hour to sit down and vibe.
2: Yeah.
3: Like,
2: and you needed that hour, yeah.
3: Yeah, we all do. We all need that. I feel like radio, it really made me realize just, like, the beauty of being myself.
2: Mm-hmm.
3: I think being able to interact with other people, I spent a lot of time in high school, like, waiting to join college radio. So I think, like, once I did and had that space to express myself, like, the way in which I express myself developed tenfold.
2: All right, well, thank you so much.
3: Thank you.
2: For this little interview.
4: I am here with WRGW celebrity, station manager, Owen Vacheron. So why don't you tell me a little bit about how you got into radio in the first place?
5: So I think I joined WRGW my freshman year. I think second semester freshman year. My good friend Pooji Janavithala, programming director, she asked me to do a show with her. And we started a show about movies. It was called Y'all Ever Watch a Movie? And still is called Y'all Ever Watch a Movie? It's continued to this day. But yeah, so we talk about movies every week. We have a great time doing that show. It's Thursdays at 7, so tune in. But yeah, no, it's been really fun.
4: What made you want to like kind of take a larger leadership role within the station?
5: This was something that I just kind of got involved in. So my sophomore year, I was one of the operations directors with Deanna Reyes, who's currently our alumni director. At the end of that year, I decided to try and run for general manager. I thought it would be a great opportunity to kind of step up and like try and change some things in the station and, you know, just really give folks like more of an opportunity to get involved and just like pursue different avenues that the station hadn't really gone down before. So that's kind of how we ended up here too, with the 24-hour broadcast stuff that was recommended to us by station folks. That would be cool to do a marathon broadcast, and you know, we kind of took that to heart, and I think it's been a really great way to give folks another avenue and like a better chance to get involved.
4: Was radio something that you had any previous involvement before you got here?
5: I didn't know anything about radio coming to college. I was in the band in high school. Like, I played the drums. I had no exposure to this stuff other than listening to, like, Michael Kay and, like, John Sterling, like, just Yankees announcers growing up and just having all these crazy calls. And I was like, that's not a real job, you know? Like, you can't actually do that in life. Coming to GW, I was like, we have a radio station. That's cool. And it was something totally new and something that I'd never tried before and was so open to giving it a shot. I think it is really a great place, and it's, you know, kind of a secret spot, and, you know, we love it for that.
4: Hi, everyone. I am here with a special eBoard guest for radio. Why don't you introduce yourself?
6: Hi, my name is Jillian Chilingarian. I'm the operations director at WRGW. I'm a junior in the Elliott School, and I have a show currently called Off Screen. Yeah, we do, like, entertainment news. We discuss hard-hitting topics like nepotism in the industry, lack of female directors, celebrities that are advocating for politics, award shows, all that good stuff.
4: Cool. So it's like the entertainment side of it. How'd you get your start?
6: I started last year, the second semester of my sophomore year, I was just looking for like a club to join where I could be like creative and didn't have anything to do with international affairs. So I decided to join radio because I just something about I've always been into. I've listened to like talk radio since I was like young. So I came in and I interned for a music show, and I just thought it was like fun just to be in the station and just see like people my age creating and doing their own thing, and then that made me want to have my own show and also join eBoard to have more of a part in radio.
4: So why don't you describe a little bit of what the operations director does for the station?
6: So we handle all the technical things that people break. So like right now the CD player is broken. So if that happens, we get called. We also teach like the refreshers for people how to use the board. We host off hours on Sundays so people come in. We also like update like the microphones and all of that. And we decided to take on a larger role this year. Me and my co-ops director, Jess, so we've been doing the podcast, which has been really fun just to be a part of that and help with the development.
4: What's been some of your favorite or something like that kind of aspect of working with podcasts? Because this is something the station hasn't really done for a long time.
6: I think it's really cool because it's like we've been here for 90 years, you know, as this is the anniversary. And it's just like really cool to come up with a new format for storytelling and just allow people our age to like feel heard and have a platform and obstacles. So I think it's a great way to have students who have these amazing ideas to come in and us give them the resources and us as a team to work on how to make a sustainable program and provide good content and just learning as we're going. And it's been really fun just to, you know, have your name on something and just say I was a part of this and I helped brought this and I helped bring this to life. And I'm just very passionate about storytelling and having other people's stories brought to life. So it's just been like a dream of mine.
4: That's great. In terms of your kind of interest connecting with the radio, just tell us a little bit about that.
6: I think it helped amplify it because when I started as an intern, I was working on a music show, and in that period, I was like, oh, I want to do something with movies since I only talk about movies and stuff. So I like started my own blog to put up my reviews and just like learn how to do website design and like connecting with people and better my writing skills. And then when I was able to get my own show, just how to translate that into a radio show and work on my speaking skills. Sometimes they're like, I think it's good to be able to say something that, oh, more than like, oh, that was so cool, but just like how to elaborate that and have healthy conversations. And so especially this semester, really taking, I guess, my quote unquote brand to the next level with like, we just had me and my co-host, like literally we just found like a graphic designer. We're going to work on like more branding and like how to form our content better. So I think it's really helpful with like amplifying what I want to portray with like my own opinion and voice and just like learning how to do that in a professional way through the station.
4: As a junior, you're moving towards the end of your college experience. How do you feel that radio has changed you from the beginning of your adventure towards the end here?
6: That's a really good question. I want to work at a talent agency. Like, I want to go work in podcasting for an agency and, like, put together projects like that. So I definitely think it's given me the experience that I would need if I were to have a job in that realm.
4: Yeah. Well, thanks so much for your time. Really appreciate it.
1: Welcome to WRGW here. My name is Raynell Cooper, and I'll be talking with Elena Moore from Tennis. They have their new album, Ritual and Repeat, that came out earlier this month on September 9th. They'll be here in D.C. at the Black Cat on September 25th, so be sure to check them out. Elena, how are you today?
7: Hey, I'm good. Thanks for having me.
1: Thanks. So, yeah, you're joining us from somewhere in Missouri on your way to your first show in St. Louis. It's a big tour. You guys have
7: right.
1: 30 shows. Have you done a tour like that before, something like that big yet?
7: We have. This is becoming normal. Like, I'm a little more prepared for it this time around, but the easiest way to do it is to never think about what's happening tomorrow. Just do one day at a time. If I think 30 shows, it's too much. But if I think, you know, today we're playing a radio show in St. Louis, that's it. Like, I can handle that.
1: Yeah, just the day-to-day. That is awesome.
7: Exactly. Yeah.
1: So, you said you're sort of getting into the rhythm of it now. You're three albums and an EP in as a band, and really just a little over 3 years. First album came out in January of 2011. By sort of indie music standards, especially indie pop standards, it seems like that's kind of with a lot of very new artists coming. It's quite a longer run now. Do you have any advice for any bands that are just getting started as to what to do to get to where you guys are now?
7: Well, I think that the most important thing is to like what you're doing, but to maintain your own momentum. I think it's kind of hard. You feel a lot of pressure to deliver because I think that the way we consume music now, I think people are being groomed to have really short attention spans. I feel like there used to be like so much build up for an album to come out, like, you know, back in the good old days, and you would listen to that record for so long, and now I feel like we just like cruise through like consuming new music so quickly. And I do think that puts a lot of pressure on people who write music. So for us, the best thing is just to find a momentum, like a speed that works for us as far as writing and releasing, and then just stay, you know, commit to that schedule as long as it feels good. So that's meant, you know, this many records in this many years. This allowed us to stay active but kind of not go crazy.
1: Yeah, it's good that you've gotten in that rhythm, and this album it's a little bit different. I think it's really hard to put exactly a finger on how it's different, but I feel like you guys have explored a few different genres, gone down different routes, especially instrumentally, than have it before.
7: Definitely. I think the biggest change is that Patrick and I wrote more separately from each other, so we were able to explore more and different musical ideas, because our taste has kind of, we still share a lot, but our taste has kind of grown apart as we've like explored writing together.
1: And yeah, it's interesting moving from the first album, which was very much it was sort of, from a genre perspective, very much a solid album, sort of kind of staying within one place.
7: Right. But it was like very in keeping with one idea, and that's all we were really trying to do. We were just really kind of just like pure fan perspective, wanting to recreate as much like Phil Spector wall of sound as possible. But I think like anyone, I mean, you kind of fall in love with a thing for a time, and it represents like a period of your life, and then you move past it. And we're definitely still always taken by like analog retro recording sounds, but we no longer listen exclusively to girl groups, for example. We've moved on quite a bit since then.
1: Right. Have you gotten any? Yeah, the last EP sort of started exploring some of that on Small Sound, and now this is sort of a big departure from that. Have you gotten any feedback from friends, from fans, from anyone like that about the change? What's that been like?
7: Well, the weirdest thing is that you know, we'll listen to something that's really new for us, and that will inspire a change in some like choices that we make when we're writing. But I think when other people listen to it, they hear totally different things. And I'm always interested in the way that people make connections between changes in our writing and kind of guessing what we might be listening to, and it's never what we're actually listening to. Like, for example, a lot of people have been writing that they think Haim has influenced our new record because we went on tour together earlier this year, and while I am an insane fan of Haim and I love those girls tremendously, we were actually listening to, like, a lot of Shuggie Otis, and like a lot of old soul, like funkadelic and stuff, and really not, definitely not channeling the same stuff as Haim was when we wrote this record. But, you know, in the whole process of like consuming music and then writing your own, it comes out so different. But yeah, it's always fascinating to me to hear what people think we were listening to.
1: Yeah, you mentioned some of the funk influences. I want to get into the song that I think caught my eye the most on the new album, which is I'm Callin'. It's a song, it has a very almost sort of 70s, 80s pop feel to it, especially just with the riff at the beginning, that basically, I don't know if you guys use actual phone recording with that, or is that a guitar right there at the beginning to sort of sound like to have to emulate
7: for
1: that
7: sort little
1: of sound.
7: Hook that you're hearing,
1: yeah.
7: Or for that little hook, that's actually just like a synthesizer, one of Pat Carney's many like old synths that he has in his studio. That song, that was like a very special thing. It started off, I wrote it on piano, meaning to write like, it was like a very singer-songwriter sounding Carole King piano ballad. And when we took it into the studio, we felt like we needed to update it a lot, but without losing that like 70s soul feeling. And so it ended up with this like 70s meets 80s arrangement. And I'm pretty proud that it went from having, I mean, I love the clarity of ideas in a song that was written like from a singer-songwriter's perspective, but I want it to sound more like a band wrote it at the end of the day. And I feel like Patrick Carney was really keen on doing that. And I think that song like went on, like had the best evolution in the studio. I'm really happy with the way that it came out.
1: Yeah, you mentioned Patrick Carney. He produced the last album, Young and Old. Did he also, I guess, produce this one as well?
7: Yeah, well, so we worked together on Young and Old, and we wanted to work together again, but our schedules were insane. So with Small Sound, we worked with some other people. We worked with, like, Richard Swift. We worked with Jim Eno. And a lot of those songs made their way onto our new record. So for Ritual and Repeat, we ended up working with three different producers, having three different studio sessions over the course of about 8 months, which was like the most unique experience that we've ever had for writing an album. Usually we write the whole thing intensively in 1 month, go into the studio with one person, and it's done in like 7 to 10 days. And this was like a much more drawn out process with a lot of reflection, and I think it allowed for a lot of like uniqueness in the songwriting and in just actual recording.
1: Now, the other thing that struck me with the album is the cover art right here. It's tennis,
7: yeah.
1: With in the script font at the very top, and then I believe that's you right on the cover there with,
7: yeah,
1: the face completely whited out, almost as if someone went on Microsoft Paint and airbrushed white,
7: yeah,
1: over the face.
7: Or like that paint bucket dump.
1: Yeah, exactly, like that as well.
7: Yeah.
1: What was the thinking behind that? What led to that?
7: Well, it's kind of a long story, but I have very reluctantly been featured on all of our artwork. At first, it was actually an accident, just for Cape Doria press photo leaked, and someone announced it as our album cover, and we ended up just going with it. And so we ended up kind of turning it into more of a theme, but I never really wanted that to be the image that we presented, and I never really wanted that to be like the theme for all of our artwork. It's just kind of happened. So when we were working with our friend Mike, who designed the artwork for us, we had this photo, but it felt really like contrived. I mean, it was a beautiful image, but it felt like too much. So we thought it was kind of an interesting play on that classic, like, Donna Summer-looking album cover, to kind of just blot out the identity. Because in some ways, we're so used to seeing that, like, front woman looking beautiful and romantic on an album cover that it almost is meaningless. Like, it almost is faceless, even though you're looking at a face. So I thought it was interesting to just erase it, because that's what I would have chosen anyway. And I also think it was more interesting visually.
1: It is very interesting, and that's a good point. I feel like if it didn't have that, it would kind of blend in. It would be a little reminiscent of a Vampire Weekend's second album cover or a lot of other album covers like that. So,
7: I mean, it's like the most done album cover of all time, basically, like just someone's headshot.
1: Right. And
7: but there's something so engaging about seeing a human face that I think people tend to want. But yeah, I felt like it's so expected, and it felt somehow fresh to like ruin a beautiful thing, which is kind of what we like to do with our music. We like to take something beautiful and then make it ugly, a little bit, just a little ugly.
1: Interesting. That's an interesting way to put it. And I think it also fits in with a little of the sort of the dreaminess. You kind of get into a lot of more of the dream pop and the almost ghostliness,
7: yeah,
1: in some of the songs on the album. So, and So you've got, as I mentioned, a lot of live shows. You guys will be here in D.C. on the 25th playing the Black Cat. Nice little venue, pretty nice, pretty intimate as well. So
7: yeah, it is. It's a good feeling in there.
1: What's it been like sort of preparing with this new music and you know, will this live show look any different than any live show, tennis live show that our listeners have been to before?
7: Well, it's going to feel really different. Now that we have so much more material to pick from, I feel like our set is growing very diverse, but I think it's going to be pretty similar. I think at the end of the day, we really hate having our show feel very contrived. We'll try to plan, you know, changes or, I mean, I don't even know. I just, at the end of the day, for us, our only goal for tour is to just play our music live. You can kind of see us, like, hashing it out in reality. And we're always going to prefer that kind of low-key, unassuming performance. And it never feels like it's us if we try and turn it into more of a production. It's just not who we are. It's not the music that we write. So, yeah, you're going to just get, like, a true-to-form, like, old-fashioned rock and roll show.
1: That sounds like a ton of fun. Now, where does the name of this album come from, Ritual in Repeat? What does that come from?
7: We had a lot of trouble naming this record, but this title kept coming back to us. We struggled with a lot of writer's block when we were working on this, and this felt like the best way. We kind of used Ritual in our writing to kind of work through, kind of get out of our heads and turn it into more work, which is a weird way of approaching art. But it actually worked so much better for me to be a lot less precious and a lot less reflective, but just to be doing and working. And so repeating a ritual, kind of creating this own daily routine is what allowed us to even make this record, and that's why we decided to call it that.
1: So just real quick, Elena, if you could, this is Elena from Tennis. 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
7: This is Elena from Tennis, and you're listening to WRGW.
1: Great. Thank you so much. And
7: thank you
1: so much. Once again, Tennis, their new album, Ritual and Repeat, just came out this month. They'll be playing at the Black Cat on September 25th. Be sure to check that out. Elena, thank you so much for joining us here on WRGW.
7: Thank you.
8: Okay, cool. So we are now live on the air with a few alumni of the station. I am the current general manager, Jordan Groby, and I'd like to introduce everyone. We'll let them introduce themselves. So let's go around the table.
9: Sure. Well, hi, I'm Tori Kerr. I just graduated in May, so I'm kind of like a poser alumni, I guess.
8: still count.
9: Yeah, and while I was a station member, I was a DJ in the music department. I usually had like punk rock shows, and I served as music director for a year as well.
10: Hi, this is Ben Bloomfield, and I'm a graduate from 2011, and I had a show in the specialty department for 4 years. My longest running show was a thing called Sharks Are Crying, which was the name of my first mixed bag tape that I made back in the day in elementary school, and it's a lyric that was taken from an actual terrible, wonderful, but late Rolling Stones album called Voodoo Lounge, and played a lot of good tunes and had a lot of fun here for a couple years. Still live in the D.C. area, and it's wonderful to be back in the station.
5: My name is Jeremy Worthington. I graduated in 2010, and I co-hosted with Ben Sharks Are Crying.
8: Cool.
9: That's awesome.
8: Well, we're glad to have you guys back in the station.
9: Yep. You've also got a couple of Thursday night slot holders here.
8: Oh, really?
9: We all, like, had the same slot.
10: Yep.
9: Yeah.
8: Wow. Well, then. I can join you guys now. I have a talk show with the other Jordan on Thursday nights.
10: Oh, cool.
9: There you go.
10: Excellent.
9: Two Jordans, one show.
8: Yeah.
9: Yeah.
8: As a follow-up to Two Gregs, one show. The epic.
9: Mm-hmm.
10: So now that we're here, I've been pondering a question for the last couple of years, because I was out of D.C. for a while, but I've moved back for 3 years now, and one of the things I've, like, seen is that a lot of the bands that I really liked and the bands that I used to go see at 9:30 in Black Hat and Velvet Lounge and Rock and Roll Hotel are now playing at like Meriwether Post and DAR, especially Meriwether Post. And I was trying to figure out, is it the band? Is the bands that I like have got more popular? Okay. They're now playing bigger venues.
8: You just have great taste in music. Mm-hmm.
10: Or well, but like, but I try to keep myself up to date, and I've seen that the bands that are playing at venues in the city aren't as good, honestly, real talk, as the bands that were playing a couple years ago. Like, there's not.
9: Everybody says that though. Everybody thinks that, like, oh yeah, like when I was at the height of my music listenership, like the bands were way better than they are now.
10: So you really think it's not the quality of the booking, it's really the bands that I like have just grown up as I have in their careers?
9: I guess it could be. I mean, I'm not that much younger than you guys, but I guess 4 years, I'm 22. So I think just that small amount of time was enough, especially when you listen to music that is not like classics, you know?
10: Sure.
9: When you're like listening to new, like an alternative music, a 4 year gap can make a huge difference. So for me, maybe I'll feel the same way as you do in 4 years after this, but right now, I live on U Street. I go to shows on U Street all the time. And for me, I can see pretty much everything that I want to see in the city. At Black Cat, DC9 is great, down 9th and U Street. 930 Club, yeah, but even stuff at the 930 Club is a little bit...
10: overblown.
9: Overblown, like overhyped, a little mainstream kind of.
10: Because you do see like big name acts playing at the 930 Club and at Black Cat, right?
9: Oh, yeah.
10: Like major label, Billboard hit groups. Mm-hmm. So it's I feel like it's not like the like sort of more independent alternative bands have been displaced. It's that they're just not going to those venues anymore. So where would you say would be...
8: They get to, like, DC9 and Rock and Roll Hotel more often than not.
9: Yeah, also the Black Cat backstage, because the Black Cat has two stages. It has smaller. That big main stage one. The backstage is definitely a better place to see the more, like, up-and-coming, kind of younger, fresher
10: acts. Sure, sure.
9: Definitely.
10: I also really like U Street Music Hall. I think a couple of really good gigs there.
8: And Will Eastman is an alumni of WRGW himself.
10: No way.
9: Yes, he was he graduated from GW in, 2003 maybe? 2002. And he was promotions director while he was here.
10: Mm-hmm.
9: For everybody who doesn't know, Will Eastman is kind of like a local celebrity. He co-owns, I guess, U Street Music Hall and also produces music. I think Bliss Pop is the name of his not label. Is it a label?
10: Production?
8: I think it's
10: production.
8: A
10: production enclave.
8: I mean, Lotana might know a little bit more about it. She just walked in. She's interviewed Will Eastman on her show at some point.
9: Let's remember that.
10: After the break, she should come on in.
9: We'll get some fresh
8: blood.
9: We should
8: add some more alumni in there, too.
10: Please, that is true.
9: We've got
8: two open mics.
9: Yeah, we need to get people who didn't do music, maybe, and see how our
8: get some, like, interesting
10: that's a good point.
8: Sports and talk.
9: Yeah.
8: News, even.
10: Mm-hmm. Cool. So just to recap... this is WRGW coming live with it's the 85th anniversary of the station.
8: Yeah.
10: That's some nice heritage right there. We've been around for just a little bit less long than the university. I can't think of another organization that's been around for 85 years.
8: I can't either.
10: Some serious pedigree.
8: Proud to be here today.
9: Yeah.
8: Going strong.
9: GW seems to be pretty proud of us, too. Only because it's the 85th anniversary. All of a sudden, the administration is like, oh, wow.
10: So how does GW show the love? Like, what are you talking about?
8: Well, they gave us a lot of love 2 years ago when we won Student Org of the Year.
10: Really?
11: Oh, wow.
8: That was really exciting for us.
10: Something.
8: And then we were nominated again last year, but we didn't win because they can't just give it to us twice in a row. You know, they can't do that, even if we're deserving of it, which, of course, we are.
9: Yeah.
11: Yes.
9: So that was nice, a little recognition.
8: Yeah.
9: Yeah.
10: What'd you guys do to win Student Org of the Year?
9: I think one of our, like, internal station members, to, like, nominate your student organization, you just had to basically write, like, an essay or some kind of online form explaining why you think that the student organization...
8: And writing an additional essay is probably enough to dissuade most students.
10: Yeah,
9: exactly.
10: And that's very
9: so
10: on radio.
9: So, basically, anybody willing to do it.
10: Like work?
9: And I think it was, at the time, which you guys may have had some crossover with Paula Mejia.
10: I don't think so.
11: I don't recognize that.
9: Maybe she was awesome. She was, what did she do? She was definitely music director for a time. She was general manager. That was after you guys. But maybe like when you were moving on, she was just coming in because she was 2 years older than me. Anyway, so I guess she was general manager at the time and she wrote whatever kind of nomination for us. And I guess they thought that She's also like an English major and a fantastic writer. So she must have written a very persuasive essay. So that was really nice. There was no, there wasn't like a money prize.
10: So it just kind of happened. That's nice.
9: And then we got to have a little party afterwards, and it was cool. Even though, it doesn't mean really much. It meant a lot to us.
10: Just ask anyone who didn't win it, right?
9: Yeah, exactly.
10: Well, congratulations, WRGW. That's a big deal. That's fantastic. Definitely.
11: There are a lot of student orgs out there.
10: There are. Mm-hmm.
11: There's a lot of competition.
10: Mm-hmm. A lot of big ones, too. People take student organizations very seriously at GW.
9: They do.
10: So it's nice to see that there's some recognition.
9: We're also one of the largest student organizations on campus.
10: Really?
9: I think is a strong point.
8: Yeah, the WRGW community is about 250 strong.
10: No way.
8: We get about 95 new interns, new freshman interns generally.
10: A year?
8: Fall. Yeah, and that's in the fall.
10: Like to the first meeting for the pizza. How many come to the second?
8: People that sign up and want to be placed on shows.
10: No way. Yeah. 95.
9: We've grown a lot in 3 years.
11: Yeah, I don't think there were that many when we were there.
10: No, there was max 12. it was a pretty sparse crowd. Mm-hmm. But I think a lot of that was it'd be great to get some sports and news people here, because mm-hmm. I was in specialty. Which is always
9: specialty music.
10: Cool
9: for
10: kids.
9: For those of you listening who do not know, specialty just means that you had a music show that didn't necessarily fall into any kind of predetermined genre category. So you didn't have a jazz show, you didn't have a hip hop show. You kind of just wanted to play whatever you wanted.
10: Yeah, because labels are lame.
9: Lame, bro.
10: Lame, super lame.
9: It's not what college radio is about, man.
10: Independent till I die. So, I have a question. Do you guys feel like do you feel that WRGW is plugged into the local music community here? Do you feel like you're meeting new artists and whatnot?
9: Yeah, Groby, why don't you take that one?
8: We actually have a lot of thanks to Tori to do for that. We expanded a lot last year, our influence in the music community here in D.C. And I'm really proud to say that we're now a member of the community. They accept us and they welcome us, and they like having us around. They invite us to shows. They hug us when they see us.
9: Yeah. And we've hosted a couple of local acts in recent shows and events and stuff too, which was great. Which I don't think was happening, at least from my perspective, was not happening, around 2010, 11, when I came in.
10: Mm-hmm. Can you give an example of that?
9: For instance, I don't know if you guys, did you do a spring concert? There was a spring concert, so.
10: I'm not affiliated with WRGW whatsoever. I would never, ever associate this organization's name to anything
8: You're talking the standard GW concert then.
9: I'm talking about a station.
8: This is WRGW produced our own concert.
10: No way. Who played? What happened with that?
8: We've had our WRGW spring concert since 3 years ago.
9: Mm-hmm.
8: Was the first one Reptar?
9: Mm-hmm.
8: Was there one before that? I don't remember.
9: These guys would know because that was the year before me.
8: Yeah.
9: And if.
10: That does not sound familiar.
9: No?
8: Okay, then I guess Reptar was the first one, and that was at 6th and I Synagogue.
10: Okay.
9: And at that time, we had a local band open for the main band, which was a national touring act.
8: Right.
10: Cool.
9: And then after that, we had...
8: So that was the co-sponsored one with... We had W...
9: No, the second one.
8: Yeah.
9: Was that?
8: Yeah.
9: Mm-hmm.
8: The second one, that was us in Maryland, right? WMUC?
9: It was all of them. So that was, 2012, I guess. 2013, we teamed up with a bunch of other local college radio stations. So University of Maryland, Georgetown, us, and American kind of put all of our funds together to buy a more, well-known, I guess, headlining act.
8: And so we had Deer Hunter for that one.
10: Oh, no way.
9: Mm-hmm.
8: And NPR, partially covered that, which was really cool. Bob Boylan went and was, excited about it.
10: Partial coverage from NPR, wow.
8: Yeah.
10: That's a good
8: It was a
10: deal.
8: Very interesting concert because, Deer Hunter is not a band you would experience in a synagogue.
9: Mm-hmm.
10: I mean, that Six and I is a very unique
9: place.
8: It is.
10: Place.
8: It is.
10: And it's a nice venue.
8: Space.
9: Mm-hmm.
8: Yeah.
9: Yep. And then this recent year, which is the show that I booked, we had a GW band open. They were a psych rock band.
8: Sun Cycle.
9: Good Following band. Them, we had a local band who's actually getting really popular right now. Their recent single was just premiered on Stereo Gum.
10: Who's that?
9: Paper House. They're excellent. And
8: they played the Kennedy Center Millennium Stage last night.
9: They did.
10: Oh, really? Oh, fantastic. Yeah.
9: And they have, like, a DIY house that, like, puts on shows in Petworth. Mm-hmm. That is also called the Paper House. But the band is also called Paper House. So we had a GW band, a local band, and then our headliner was a band called River City Extension from New Jersey.
10: Okay.
9: So, you know, that was just
8: some
9: one example.
8: Folk rock.
9: Yeah, folk rock. So that was an example of how, instead of just booking national touring acts, we used our own resources and booked some more local talent, which had not happened at the previous year.
8: Mm-hmm. And then one of the last things that Tori did when she was with us is she got us involved in a lot show. So Paper House is involved in this organization, DCDIT.
10: Mm-hmm.
9: Which is like Do It Together instead
8: of
9: Do It
8: Yourself,
9: DIY.
10: That's not very punk.
9: Do It Together, man.
10: That's like practically fascist, I'm not gonna lie.
9: It's some kind of difference in attitude. I don't really get it.
10: No, I'm joking. That's a new term for me, so.
8: Yeah. Mm-hmm. But so they're a really cool org that puts on shows basically wherever they can find a space.
10: Mm-hmm. Okay.
8: And so they generally try to find these open lots that are available.
9: Mm-hmm.
8: And then they bring in...
9: all local acts.
8: Yeah, mm-hmm. all local acts. And they bring in 3 or 4, like, local vendors to, like, mm-hmm. sell food and drinks and mm-hmm. T-shirts, you know, whatnot. And it's a really cool kind of, like, community event. Mm-hmm. That's, mm-hmm. I mean, it's really, like, indie because you're literally in a lot.
10: Yeah.
9: Yeah.
10: That's pretty chill. It sounds
9: drinking, like, microbrew beer.
8: Yeah,
10: yeah,
8: exactly.
10: That sounds fantastic. Are there food trucks?
9: I think not
8: some.
9: At our event we didn't
8: ours,
9: have a food
8: well,
9: truck.
10: Microbrew,
8: tables,
10: triple hops.
8: It might
10: beer,
8: have been,
10: yeah.
8: like, a food truck that had a table.
10: Oh, wow.
9: Yeah.
10: That's very fancy.
8: Yeah.
11: And so how often is this... how often does this take place?
8: So they do those shows probably once a month or so.
9: But only during the summer.
8: Yeah.
9: I think that series
8: primarily
9: only exists
8: outdoor.
9: During the summer.
10: Mm-hmm.
9: So I think their last iteration of that series is coming up maybe like this coming week, actually.
8: Yeah, it's soon.
9: So, yeah, look up DCDIT on Facebook.
8: Yeah.
9: Or kind of search around DCDIT, the lot. I think the place that they've been using is this lot in, I guess, Noma somewhere called it's near Atlantic Plumbing, which is like literally a plumbing company, but they have a like open lot available.
10: That's
11: is
10: like,
11: it near the Union Market?
9: Yes, exactly. That's exactly where it is.
8: Ours was near Union Kitchen, and that was the last show that they ever held there, which was kind of cool.
9: Mm-hmm.
8: So we helped them co-sponsor that event. We helped them book it, which is really cool. We marketed with them.
9: Mm-hmm.
8: That was a great show.
10: And have local organizations been pretty receptive to your sort of, like, cooperation with them?
8: Yeah, they seem to really appreciate us, and they like working with us.
9: And College Radio is cool, man.
8: Yeah.
9: Like, people think that we're so cool. They're like, whoa, College Radio wants to get involved? Awesome.
10: We still exist?
9: Yeah.
10: Still there?
9: Yeah.
8: It's a thing.
9: Yeah.
11: In the era of podcasts and that type of thing, streaming.
9: Now, I would like to know...
8: In the era of Clear Channel.
9: So you got... Yeah. So neither one of you necessarily are, like, work in radio, but do you still... Do you miss it? Do you do podcasts or anything like that?
10: So that's a good question.
11: I've thought about doing a podcast, but I've never gotten around to it.
10: I curate Spotify playlists, as stupid as that sounds, but I feel like that's the contemporary version of mixed bag CDs and tapes.
9: Mm-hmm.
10: But it's very different from having a show or making mixed bag collections because it's not constrained by time the way those formats are.
9: Mm-hmm.
10: So I don't think it's quite as difficult. And I miss like being able to curate music. And I think like, one of the big differences between the contemporary era of infinite accessibility to all music and prior eras is that time is no longer precious and you no longer have to like gather a collection of stuff that's good.
9: Mm-hmm.
10: You know, you have whatever you want, whenever you want.
9: Mm-hmm.
10: And that's sort of, so we've got some new guests joining us here. Just come and see. Once again, this is WRGW coming to you live. This is the 85th anniversary of our wonderful organization.
9: So we're having a little shindig in parallel with alumni weekend. So everybody, most people talking here are all alumni's, and we've got our current general manager producing from the booth.
8: Yeah, we're excited to have everyone here.
10: Do you guys want to introduce yourself?
12: No.
10: Not
12: I'm Jared Peterson.
13: I could introduce you, and you could introduce me.
12: Okay, sure. Yeah.
13: Jared Brooks Peterson, class of 1994, English major. WRGW legend. co-host of The Deal for many years, and very, very handsome, very well-read, beautiful man.
14: Handsome, well-read, interesting, innovative.
13: Great beard. Yeah, sure. Yeah. I'd say one of the better beards on radio.
12: The better beard, yeah. I have a beard for radio.
13: He does have a great face for radio.
12: Speaking of great face for radio, we have Mark Eisenberg over here to my right, class of 1994. American Studies, I want to say. Major.
13: Correct, true.
12: Studied all aspects of America, but especially the druggier ones, if I'm correct. The ones with the loopiest ones.
14: The good ones.
12: The good years. Absolutely. There were a few you left out there. Also, WRGW legend, an amazing DJ, an amazing musical mind.
13: Go on.
12: And I will add, the person who brought me into WRGW, Mark, sought out, I feel like almost, we were roommates freshman year.
0: Okay.
12: And Mark
13: sought
12: out.
13: We've known each other since 1866.
14: That's a really long time ago.
12: That was druggy year.
14: Wow. 1866. That pre-Gilded Age, pre-1890s, that was.
12: Reconstruction.
14: That was great.
12: Yeah,
14: Reconstruction.
12: Was
14: wow. Great time. Western expansion. Yeah.
11: It's a little hazy.
14: Boy, I don't even remember those years. Yeah. Caught up in the wagon wheel dust.
12: Yeah. Yeah, so Mark, I mean, I want to make sure that I say this, that Mark sought out, I feel, almost immediately the WRGW, the radio world, and because he wanted to be involved in music and loved music, and did a show, like I said, like the first couple of weeks, right?
13: Yeah, Friday morning was, I split a two-hour slot. We were freshmen, we were lucky to get a two-hour slot. Tina Platel and Jay Moskowitz had from 9 to 10, and I had from 10 to 11, and we were excited. I mention that only because all three of us have made a living in music. Tina works on campus.
9: I was just going to say, she works in the library.
13: Yeah, she works at Gilman, and she's been in a ton of great punk bands, or I should just say bands.
12: I wouldn't call them punk, but she...
13: Yeah, no, she's fantastic. But, yeah, the radio station then, and I imagine now, attracted all kinds of brilliant, interesting, talented folks, and
0: eclectic.
13: Folks like Jared and I.
9: Mm-hmm.
13: Not as brilliant or talented. Or anyway.
14: Somebody's got to play it. Yeah.
13: So you guys have kept this dump alive. It looks fantastic. Well done.
12: It really does.
8: Yeah, we're
13: I don't care what anyone says. I think Jordan and Maddie are doing a great job. Very impressive.
8: Thank you, Mark.
9: Mm-hmm.
5: No, it truly does look lovely.
8: Yeah.
5: We were talking just before now about how WRGW has become very involved in the current music environment in D.C. and getting involved in that scene more proactively. I'd be really interested to hear about sort of how WRGW facilitates music creation and sort of the creative scene on campus and what it was like for you guys and how if you were involved in sort of musical endeavors on campus at your when you guys were on the show or on the air.
12: On the air.
13: Jared, how about all of your musical experiences on air and off?
12: On air and off. I offered unbidden the fact that I was in the GW Troubadours.
5: Oh, fantastic.
12: 4 years.
5: Okay.
12: I was a lifer. That was my, big activity, my big time suck. And I enjoyed it a lot. I don't think that these two worlds ever crossed paths, to be honest. I don't.
13: Which is a shame.
12: Absolutely, yeah. Because if there's anything people like more than a cappella, it's
13: acapella on the radio, where you can't even see the cummerbunds.
14: Studio a cappella is much better than live a cappella. All the production effects,
12: the production values, and absolutely.
8: We've had
12: some of them
8: in station.
12: The jazz hands really just fly through the airwaves.
13: And the groupies. I mean, there were a lot of wild, heady times.
12: Yeah.
13: With the troubadours back then.
12: The groupie.
13: Fair enough.
12: We shared.
13: Yeah.
12: The engineering department, as I recall.
5: That's a multi-talented groupie right there. It's wide variety of interests.
12: Had to be. I was about to say she. It could have been a he. Could have been, we don't want to do that anymore.
13: That's as long as they're comfortable with themselves.
12: Exactly.
14: Well, not if they're at the engineering department, because that's, nobody's comfortable at all, period.
12: Nobody's
14: comfortable.
12: That's
14: the point, right?
13: I think the radio station then did a good job, and I bet it does a good job now, would be my guess. In the early 90s, the for lack of a better phrase, college radio or alternative music or indie music was starting to grow. You know, mm-hmm. So when we started school, Kurt Cobain was just sitting on a corner in Olympia, Washington, you know, in front of the supermarket. That wasn't a popular mm-hmm. that having independent music had not reached the mainstream. So CMJ, College Music Journal, mm-hmm. And even a tiny quote unquote station like ours that was just AM Carrier Current, we reported to CMJ, so we made a tiny bit of a difference along with every other tiny radio station, mm-hmm. and we played what we wanted to hear, and I think in that way GW did make a contribution. I mean, the radio station did make a contribution into music that was happening on campus. You know, mm-hmm. folks were passionate about, you know, fill in the blank band that nobody had ever heard of. Then someone would reach out and try to, when they came through town, get them to come and do an in-studio or go out, and it didn't happen as often, and tape an interview. We had relationships with the 930 Club when it was still at 930 F Street, okay. And gave away tickets to every one of their shows. We also had not as good a relationship, but with the Bayou, which mm-hmm. doesn't exist anymore. It's where the Georgetown Movie Theater is, and there were, you know, it was a venue similar to the 930 Club in size and scope, but the bands were a little bit more mainstream rock.
9: Not to be confused with the current Bayou on Pennsylvania Avenue.
13: Right, that's very a restaurant that has a little bit, yeah, the very only, different type of thing.
9: Yeah, the only live music you get there is a white Ford Bronco.
13: Right, right.
9: Every Friday.
13: I think, if I'm not mistaken, I may be mistaken, I think that Dire Straits, I think their first gig in the United States was at the Bayou, I think.
15: With Mark Knopfler, or...?
13: Yeah, with the Knopfler Brothers, and yeah. I think U2's, one of their very first gigs was also at the Bayou. It is a great place.
15: Wow.
13: But so even though WRGW didn't necessarily, even though GW didn't necessarily birth any super successful great bands, I think that the radio station helped regional and national, and maybe in some instances international bands, find a foothold on campus. Mm-hmm. That's my recollection. That's my whitewashing of history.
9: I also just want to mention that this ties in perfectly with that. I recently came in contact with Aaron Leetko, who is he's the PR guy at Discord Records. Comes to find out, he's a GW alum too, graduated in 2003. Mm-hmm. And so he is also, in addition to all of his work with Discord, he also is a DJ and has also been in bands. Mm. More, you know, kind of experimental music, and I recently found out and wanted to, like, just chat with him and kind of get his perspective on, you know, what was it like when you were here, and he was never involved with the radio station, but I still wanted, you know, if you were into music, you knew the people in the radio station, mm-hmm. so it worked out. So I recently chatted with him to kind of hear his perspective, and it was so insightful and so funny that just hearing, I think there were... From my perspective, it seems like there used to be more freedom on campus for students who were interested in music to curate, like, live events. And so he used to tell me about shows, and again, this is, like, 2000, I guess, shows in, like the Mitchell Theater, Mitchell Hall, yeah. used to have, like, a theater in the basement.
14: Yeah.
9: They shut it down 2 years ago.
14: Oh, no.
15: Yeah,
9: and
15: we don't have anything like that anymore.
14: That's a great space.
9: And that was the only space.
15: We're trying to do shows on campus, but we don't know where to do them.
9: The
14: listener's too big.
15: Yeah. Well, we've got one planned for the Continental Ballroom on October 17th.
14: Okay. That's pretty good space, though.
15: So we'll be working on that one.
12: The downstage listener?
9: The black box?
12: Any access to that? The black box, yeah.
15: It's pretty much reserved for theater only.
12: We did a lot of student theater there. That was like the big student theater spot.
9: It still is.
12: I imagine so, mm-hmm. right.
9: Yep.
12: There were things...
13: There were things.
12: Places that were great radio.
15: For the longest
12: that's
15: time.
12: Solid,
15: the
12: solid radio.
15: Closed down
12: there were. I mean, I think of Mitch Traeger playing.
13: Yeah, I mean, there was
12: like
13: George's on the fifth floor of this building.
12: Mm-hmm. Right.
13: But there were lots of other, there are now lots of venues nearby. I mean, we're in the middle of the city.
12: Right.
13: I mean,
12: mm-hmm.
13: So.
9: Well, and that's what has had to happen is that now when GW students, you know, whether I'm just talking, I guess, from the radio perspective. When we do want to do that, we are now forced to go off campus. I don't want to say forced, because it always ends up well. So now we have partnerships with Six and I Synagogue, and we've hosted our
13: that's great.
9: Concerts
12: that
9: now
12: great.
9: In their downstairs,
15: yeah.
9: like the smaller space,
13: mm-hmm.
9: which I think has it's like 350 capacity down there. So
13: sure.
9: we've had shows there for the past 3 years. they really like us. They think it's fun. And we, similar to what you're saying, we still have a lot of connections with the 930 Club, and we give away tickets. And
13: that's great.
9: We cover shows there.
15: Same with Rock and Roll Hotel.
13: So, Jared, what are some of your strongest, fondest, best memories of WRGW? We'll just take over from these folks. Push them out of the way.
12: Yeah, sounds good.
13: Do you have any? It's okay if you don't. You can talk to us. It's all right.
14: It's a free space. We're all friends.
12: It's a safe zone.
15: Just let it out. Yeah.
12: Okay. Well, I remember the carts that we used to play.
13: Yeah,
12: the PSAs that we used to play, and there are some really fun ones.
13: You
12: want to
13: explain what a cart is for those who grew up with internet technology?
12: Yeah, a cart is short for cartridge. It's a plastic device box. About the size of two iPhones put on top of one another, for those of you
14: now,
12: who...
14: Now, is this an iPhone 5 or 5?
12: You know what? Now that we have an iPhone 6 or an iPhone 6 Plus, I'm going to say maybe two of the iPhone 6 Pluses put on top of one another.
14: I think I can possibly imagine what this device looks like.
12: But with a tiny pterodactyl inside, it's turning a little wheel.
14: Okay, yeah.
12: There's a Flintstones reference.
13: You know what an 8-track looks like?
14: Yeah.
12: Looks like that.
13: Same technology.
12: Yeah, it's basically same technology. So it's a cartridge. It runs on a complete loop, basically. Mm-hmm. So you pop one in, and that was how we ran PSAs. And, you know, whatever.
13: And station
12: else,
13: IDs.
12: Station
13: drop-ins.
12: IDs and everything. Yeah, you know, drop-ins. Anything else that we needed to do. So one of the ones that I remember. And I remember there being cards for public service announcements that we would announce over the air as well. It was like a little recipe box with...
13: Three by five index cards.
12: Right. Were just, you know, these people want their thing. And I can't say that I ever paid attention... If I was ever told which ones I had to do in what order, I don't think I ever paid attention.
13: We did some.
12: We were good
13: there
12: about
13: were
12: it, about reading
13: that,
12: them,
13: like,
12: but
13: if
12: I don't...
13: there was our friend's stuff or things that we... deemed to be worthy, we would announce stuff.
12: Yeah,
13: I remember.
12: We would definitely do it, but I don't remember following any sort of like program with it.
13: Yeah,
12: it was just let's see what's
13: good,
12: what's kind of fun, let's see what's coming up.
14: So how did you guys organize your playlists? Were like, you write them out on a...
13: Go ahead.
12: Well,
13: I remember. I don't know if you have a memory of that.
12: Well, and they may differ a little bit, but I remember, in fact, I still have several sheets with playlists written out, or rather with segments. I broke the show.
14: Okay.
12: I don't remember always sharing that with Mark, but I would show you, and sometimes it was just on a piece of paper, loose leaf paper or whatever. But then after a while, I think I actually made a little sheet, and with just the breaks and just by 15 minutes, just to sort of figure out what was going to be happening, and especially if we intended to have a guest, try to work out when that would happen and everything. But mainly I would just write down songs like for segments that I was put in charge of, like portions of the program where I was going to be choosing. I would just put down a bunch of songs and then rearrange them, not unlike making

0: supposed to, or you, right. You were encouraged. Like if you had it would be what we were reporting to CMJ or what CMJ was encouraging. I don't have headphones on. Is Jordan telling us I should show?
1: Oh yeah, we're just coming up on break to cut some cake. Not at all.
2: Cake break.
1: Yeah, so this is WRGW coming to you guys live. It's Alumni Weekend, 85th anniversary special. So we're gonna cut some cake and be right back.
3: Cake.
1: Thanks, guys.
0: Thanks for having us.
4: Happy anniversary.
5: Welcome to the popular thing here on WRGW District Radio. I'm here with Paper White, Katie Marshall, and Ben Marshall. How are you guys doing?
6: Good, thanks.
7: How are you?
5: Yeah, I'm doing great. So you guys are Brooklyn-based, and you're brother and sister. So how did you guys start playing together? I mean, you guys have known each other for a little while here. What made you decide to start making music together?
7: Well, Ben's a couple years older than I am, so we've both been involved in music forever, but I kind of always looked up to him and our other brother, Sam, for musical inspiration. So when I was younger, I was kind of always asking Ben to drum on some of the songs I was writing or help produce. And then as we got older, our styles kind of merged together and it made more sense. And then Paperwhite formed.
6: Yeah, it sort of started. Katie was writing these songs in high school just on a keyboard and with Logic 7 or something, whatever was at the time. And she came up with these really cool kind of like postal service sort of ideas. And we never really worked on anything like that for a while until this past year when we thought maybe we should try to go back to that, try to find that sort of electronic meets a more sort of songwriter top line. And that's how it came together.
5: Yeah, it's interesting that you bring that up. The music does walk that line between kind of big sort of synth pop, but also still with some of that little more intimate feeling, especially into the verses, with sort of sweeping into the big hooks there. How does that work in sort of a live performance where you have to balance those two sort of musical persona, if you will?
6: Well, we're still figuring it out. Every show we do is slightly different. We're working with a lot of like electronic instruments and backing tracks and things like that, but trying to get the most as we can out of the track to make it feel live, and getting Katie like the right vocal effects pedal that works with her dynamic range that she has. So it's definitely evolving, but it seems like every show we do it a little bit better.
7: Just gonna say that it's just important to us, lyrically, just to make sure that we get a certain emotion across live. So we're trying to put together the perfect setup to kind of get the electronic side and the more musical, emotional side together.
5: Yeah, and you guys, as you said, so you started making music together as a group this year, and you've already got some shows with Betty Who, the Australian pop singer, who's really, I'm sort of surprised she's not even more popular as she is in the United States yet. But
6: right.
7: Yeah.
5: You guys played played one show so far with her, right? Or
7: mm-hmm.
6: Yep.
5: To play on a big stage?
6: It was in Connecticut, actually. And it's at this kind of small place called The Space, which I've heard from the locals is kind of like it was the place where everybody in high school would go and play with their alt-rock band. So it was kind of a funny vibe, but just tons of really cool people came out to the show, like very like pop-loving fans of Betty's, and and it was a really fun show. I think Betty Who was testing out some new material on them, so it was sort of an experimental show for everybody. But it was really cool. It was really awesome.
5: Yeah, Betty Who will be coming down to the DC area. I think she's playing here next week. When you're starting out, how do you sort of try to make your name in the music scene? We've got a lot of pop bands, especially in the New York area. What do you try to do to set yourself apart and make a name for yourself in the pop scene?
7: Well, I think the biggest thing that we

0: on is first and foremost writing a good song. And this isn't a bad thing, but a lot of times bands are really focused on just the production and making it danceable, and that's great. But we really try and focus on, you know, classic songwriting, getting a vibe across, getting a message, and then everything else kind of follows after that. And I think that can kind of help set us apart a little bit.
1: Yeah, I think it has to start with the music. And more importantly than that, even, or I guess the songwriting is the music, but, you know, start with the songwriting, and then you can sort of wrap it in whatever aesthetic shell that you want to. For us, we happen to be doing this synth pop thing right now, but who knows, a couple of years from now, we might change that slightly. And then that kind of mentality, I think, just stems even further past the music, like how we decide to release our music, what blogs we try to get to post for us, and just do it, just trying to do everything the right way, or the way that we, you know, imagine things happening, especially because we're independent and have that control to do that, so.
2: Yeah, you mentioned sort of the independence to be able to work like that, and I think that in this sort of the internet age and the information age, at least, it's a lot easier to be able to do that. So you've got three songs out so far. Your most recent one, "Take Me Back," is quite the track there. What are your plans sort of in the near term in terms of, are you guys going to be making music, or are you going to try to get out, do more shows, or just a little bit of both here and there?
1: A little bit of both. We have a couple new songs that we're going to be releasing before the end of the year. And then, other than that, we've just been writing like crazy in the hopes that we can come up with another larger chunk of songs that we could maybe, you know, put towards the full length next year, or at the very least an EP.
2: So now, if there's any artist, people often say living or dead, but I think it's more interesting to sort of to couch it in reality a little bit. Of all of the artists currently active, who would you love right now to get a call from saying we want you guys to play with us or open for us or something like that?
0: Ooh, good question.
1: Yeah, I don't know. I mean, well, you know, Betty Who is. They've been friends of ours, or Katie's known them for years. They went to the same school together. So that's certainly like an honor and a really fun band to get to play a few shows
0: with. Yeah, absolutely. We're really excited for them. They're, like you said, you know, you're surprised Betty Who isn't bigger than she is, and we think she will be. So we're definitely thrilled to be a part of that.
2: Go ahead, sorry.
1: Oh, I don't know. Besides that, I'm just trying to think of some of the bands that we like. I mean, we love all the Brood stuff, love the Churches stuff. I mean, there's so many bands mm-hmm. that could call and we'd be super psyched to get to play a show with or collaborate with or whatever.
2: Yeah, there's a lot of great music, a lot of great bands, especially that kind of fit in with a lot of that same vibe. Are there any sort of interesting places that you guys are sort of try to draw inspiration from? I know a lot of bands, they pull from different types of art or completely different genres of music than what they play. Is there anything sort of unique where you try to draw inspiration from?
0: Well, I know our music or this genre has definitely been compared to the 80s. And I think Ben can draw some inspiration from there. But I know that I personally am pretty into the Motown era. And I think that sometimes that can kind of secretly seep into maybe melodies or lyric ideas. And it's not as maybe, I don't know, you can't really hear it as much as maybe other influences, but I think it is there.
1: Yeah, and just going back to the 80s thing, that was sort of, you know, we decided that we were going to try this electronic aesthetic, I'm not necessarily like a huge fan of the 80s. That's not that I'm not, but it was more like we looked at the music, at the electronic music that was happening then, and there was an organic quality to it. And that seemed to match, like we were talking about before, Katie's more like singer-songwriter kind of background. That sort of organic electronic sound seemed to match her aesthetic better. But now we're kind of like, we're always pushing it to be a little bit more modern, but finding that same balance. Mm-hmm. So we're constantly experimenting with it. But I guess indirectly, we did have a huge influence from music from the 80s because of at least for the aesthetic of the music.
2: Yeah, I could definitely hear that and hear the Motown a little bit too if you really, really listen for it. Paperwhite, thank you guys so much. Your most recent single, Take Me Back, check that out on their website. Very good stuff out of Brooklyn. Thank you so much for joining us here on WRGW.
1: Thank you.
0: Awesome.
2: Thanks.
3: Okay. All right. Thanks so much for tuning into WRGW. You've been listening to DAFO. I'm Carolina, one of the music directors, and we have Gabby Gamberg of DAFO in the studio with us. Gabby, how are you doing?
4: I'm good. How are you?
3: Doing good. Actually, let me ask. I heard you guys were sightseeing today. How did Lincoln look?
4: It was cool. I was like, it almost looked like superimposed. Like, it didn't feel real because I've just seen so many pictures. But it was cool. It was very large.
3: Yeah. Is this your first time in DC?
4: Yes, actually.
3: Oh wow, that's awesome.
4: Yeah.
3: All right. Well, we can chat a little bit after you play a couple of acoustic songs for us. So I'm just gonna let you take it away.
4: Awesome. Cool. This one is unreleased. It's called Get a Life.

0: Cool. I just gotta tune up some strings really quickly for the next song, which is called Collector. Yeah. You can use this moment as an opportunity to, I don't know.
1: I'll use it as an opportunity to kind of introduce you and your project a little bit. So,
0: cool.
1: Gabby, who's again behind DAFO, just released an EP late last year. It's called Pest. You can stream it everywhere. You were hearing some of it earlier in the hour if you were tuned in that early. Pest is DAFO's second EP following 2021's Crisis Kit. Actually, yeah, Gabby, can you talk a little bit about, like, I don't know, how is writing one project versus the other?
0: I don't know. I think a lot of the songs on Crisis Kit I wrote when I was like 15 or 16, and like Crisis Kit was my first real experience recording. And then like between the two, I think I just had, I like learned a lot more about what I wanted to write and like how to, like, I don't know, write better lyrics and like how to form songs in a way that like is more effective. So I definitely feel like you can see a lot of growth between the two EPs, but I'm still like really happy with both of them. I think they signify like where I was at that point in time when I was writing those songs, and yeah, they mean a lot to me. So
1: yeah, that's awesome. So we're gonna hear another track off of Pest now.
0: Yeah.
1: Yeah. All right.

0: going to play one more song called Poor Madeline. It is out. Just have to get the other guitar.
1: All right. Thank you so much, Gabby, of, again, Daffo, here in the studio today with us. Yeah, so you just heard Collector, which is off of Pest, the EP that Daffo just put out in October 2023. And I think Gabby's ready.
2: Cool.
1: Yeah, for one more.
2: Yeah, thanks for having me. Also, fun fact, the guitarist in Daffo went to GW, so very cool people you got here. Awesome.

0: that was awesome.
1: Thanks.
0: Yeah. So again, you just heard Poor Madeline live here at WRGW District Radio. We've got Daffo here with us today. How did that feel?
1: That was fun. I haven't played acoustic in a while, so.
0: Yeah. I really wanted to know, how did you start playing music? When did you pick up a guitar?
1: I played classical violin when I was, like, 6. I played for, like, through high school, but I, like, got to a point where I was like, oh, like, I want to play rock music. So my dad played guitar, and then he bought me a little acoustic guitar, and I just started making up songs because I didn't want to, like, learn anything.
0: That's lovely. And again, that song you just played, Poor Madeline, has gotten a lot of buzz recently.
1: Yeah.
0: And for good reason. It's really catchy, and I think your lyrics are really, really beautiful, and I love that you pull in a character from a kid's book.
1: Yeah.
0: That's incredible. Can you talk to me a little bit about what that song means to you, how it came about?
1: I wrote it when I was 17 and at boarding high school. My parents had just split up, and that part didn't bother me, but I, like, was moving around a lot. Like, I didn't really, like, have kind of, like, a home base, and I felt like everything in my life was just kind of shifting, and I didn't feel, like, very grounded, and I was just mentally, like, not in a great spot. And I had all these, like, stomach problems, and I used to have this, like, crazy fear of appendicitis, and I always think of the Madeline books where she had appendicitis and, like, she was at boarding school. So I kind of thought of that character, and I kind of was a little bit mad at myself for being so unhappy because I was, you know, I was at this music boarding school and I was, like, trying to make things good happen in my life. And I don't know, I felt like I was being ungrateful, but I was also not happy. So it's almost a little bit like a sarcastic self-pity song where I used Madeline's name.
0: I think that's a great backstory to a song. Like, I don't know, it goes a lot more under the surface than I would have thought at first. Yeah, and then you just mentioned you went to boarding school, but before that, you are from outside of Philly?
1: Yeah, I'm from kind of like Havertown area in Pennsylvania.
0: Yeah. Did you grow up going to shows in Philly?
1: I actually didn't. What happened was I kind of fell into this scene in New Jersey and, like, the Maplewood, South Orange area. And I used to go up there, like, every weekend and play shows with my friends. Yeah, there wasn't really much of a scene in my neighborhood.
0: So you were playing shows in Jersey?
1: Yeah.
0: That's awesome.
1: Yeah.
0: Yeah. Do you think, like, playing those, like, I'm guessing indier venues, smaller bands, is that, like, kind of right in the ballpark?
1: Yeah, yeah.
0: Yeah. Did that impact your sound?
1: Definitely. I feel like when I started gigging in Jersey, I had, like, I didn't know there was, like, much of a DIY scene in general. I didn't really know what was going on, and it was my first kind of introduction to playing live. Like, I'd been writing songs for a little bit, but I didn't really, it was the first time I, like, played with a band, and, like, I learned so much. Just, like, every single show I would go to, I kind of picked up mannerisms from, like, every band on, like, how they move on stage and, like, what works and what doesn't work, and I, like, learned how to strum a guitar better. I feel like that's one of the things I was like, oh, like, you don't just have to, like, be, like, 4/4, like, right on the, yeah, like, eighth notes. I don't know, I just, it was cool to, like, have such a variety of bands, like, be included in, like, a huge scene of bands that were, like, just starting or had been playing for a while. It's just, like, very welcoming and, like, a really great space to be.
0: Yeah, that's really awesome. I love asking that question to musicians just because the DIY scene here in D.C., I think, is lacking a little. I'm not a musician, but I would love to go to a basement show. So yeah. Trying to find a basement, but anywho, you're touring, you and your band mm-hmm. just played a sold-out show last night, opening for Sir Chloe at the Atlantis. How was it?
1: It was great. It's definitely a switch-up from the basements and backyards I played in Jersey. Yeah. I really love doing it. I love playing shows. It's very gratifying to kind of, like, win people over that haven't heard the music before, and just to be on tour with such a great band. They're wonderful people, Sir Chloe, and I'm learning a lot, and I'm, you know, I hope that this is, like, what the rest of my life looks like, so very happy right now.
0: It's awesome, and you're playing another sold-out set tonight at the Atlantis. What'd you think of that venue? It's, like, pretty new here in D.C.
1: It's really nice. I think all of the staff there is, like, really attentive and, like, really invested in, like, how the artists are feeling and, like, what they need, and which is definitely not the case in a lot of venues. I really like the stage. I like the setup. It's just, it's a really good vibe in there.
0: Yeah. It's, like, fun fact, it's a, like, almost replica of the original 930 Club.
1: Yeah.
0: Yeah, I'm sure they told you that.
1: Yeah, my friend Jake, he grew up in D.C., and he plays in this band called One Way Out. That's how I met Wyatt, through Citrus Maxima, but, yeah, he used to tell me about the 930 Club all the time, so yeah. It was really cool to finally see it.
0: Sweet. And then you mentioned, like, you hope this is what the rest of your life looks like.
1: Yeah.
0: What's next for Daffo and for you?
1: Well, I dropped out of school, so I have to, you know, start cranking out the songs and making more music.
0: I'm excited to hear that.
1: Yeah.
0: You played that unreleased song earlier. Mm-hmm. That sounded awesome.
1: Thanks
0: for sharing that with us.
1: Yeah,
0: I'm just excited to see what you have cooking.
1: Thanks so much. It's been really fun to be here and see what this is all about.
0: Yeah, thanks so much for coming down to the station. We appreciate you. Yeah.
1: I appreciate you.
0: Thank you. Thanks to everybody who listened and tuned in. Again, this was Daffo live in studio here at WRGW District Radio. We're going to close out the hour with just some more of Daffo's tracks, unless you have a recommendation. Putting you on the spot again.
1: Maybe play, like, there's a song called Take It by Lily Seabird that I really like. I don't know if it's clean, though, so you'll have to find out.
0: I'll look it up, and if it is, we will listen to it together. If awesome. Not, we'll listen. It is clean. Let's go.
1: Awesome.
0: Okay. That was awesome. Okay. Thanks so much for listening. Keep tuning in to WRGW.

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1: Where there's always lots of fun.
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1: Yeah, I am from Tasmania. That's the island state of Australia. And I am listening to... 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
1: Hi, my name's Mike, and I'm ringing from Tasmania. 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
11: Hi, everyone, and welcome to the 90th broadcast. And right now, you're listening to the 6-hour alumni chunk. So we decided to definitely get some alumni involved and have them call in or visit the studio and talk about their time here at WRGW. And first up, we have Max Blackman, who will be calling, who during his time here was the hip-hop director, which is a long-gone position. And I definitely want to talk about that, as well as other things about his life here. So he will be calling in a second. We're just waiting for that call. We're also going to be talking to Hillary Dill right after, who was our general manager last year, so fresh on the alumni train.
12: Hi.
11: Hi, Max. This is Deanna. How are you?
12: Hey, I'm good. How are you?
11: Great. I'm so happy that we have you on. How's your day so far? It's pretty early in the morning.
12: It just started.
11: Yeah, it just started. Same for me. I truly rolled out of bed and came into the studio.
12: Oh, yeah.
11: Got a long day ahead.
12: Have you been up? I mean, at least you haven't been up all night, right?
11: No, I decided to get some sleep before being here for 6 hours straight because my day does not end until, like, midnight today, so I needed that sleep. But there's some kids in the studio right now who got, like, 2 or 3 hours of sleep.
12: Dedicated
11: to the 24-hour broadcast, for sure.
12: Well, you know, it only happens once every 90 years, right?
11: Yeah, very excited for that 100 year coming up in 10 years.
12: Oh, yeah, for sure. Maybe I'll call in then, too.
11: Maybe, yeah. Maybe I'll call in. We'll be on the same call.
12: That'd be great.
11: That'd be so fun. All right, so I just want to start with getting a little bit of a background, talking mm-hmm. about your time here outside of radio. So what year you were here and what did you study? And where are you from, actually, too?
12: So I graduated in 2015, and I was in the Elliott School. Majored in international affairs, focusing in conflict resolution, and I'm from Arlington, Virginia.
11: Awesome. And are you working in anything that has to do with being an Elliott and what you studied, or did you go a completely different track?
12: I do not do anything related to what I studied. I actually was fortunate enough to find myself in the music business.
11: Awesome.
12: I work for an organization called Sound Exchange. We pay out music royalties from non-interactive digital media. So that's it includes SiriusXM, Pandora, other entities like that. And so if you want, I can get into a little bit more about what I do exactly.
11: Yeah, I would love to hear about that. Hillary, who's coming in next, actually also works at Sound Exchange.
12: Yes, she does.
11: That's so cool. I did not make that connection until just now.
12: Yeah, I didn't realize, I can't remember how we got to the fact that she was at WRGW also. I think we maybe overlapped 1 year, or she was maybe a freshman the year after I left. But yeah, I see Hillary all the time. We work on the same floor, in the same office, and all that stuff.
11: That's so cool. So, before we get into your time at WRGW, I kind of want to hear more about that job, and how that works out, and what your day-to-day is like.
12: For sure. So I am I'm the senior LOD specialist, and so ability stands for letter of direction. We use letters of direction to allocate royalties from an artist to what we call a non-performing creative participant. So that is essentially a producer, a mixer, or an engineer. And so originally Sound Exchange did this kind of as a courtesy to artists, because normally within their deals they need to send money to these people. But after the passing of the Music Modernization Act, it wrote this into law. And so now there are a little bit of stricter guidelines and, you know, different documentation and other add-ons to the letter of direction. And so I do that pretty much every weekday, allocating royalties from an artist to a producer based on whatever documentation they sent into us and kind of interpreting that one way or another.
11: That's amazing. And do you think WRDW, your time here and exploring that kind of music loving side outside of academia, led you to pursue that career, or did you do something right after graduating different?
12: No, 100%. I, growing up, didn't even think that being in music was a thing if you weren't a musician. And so I literally, I mean, I think it was at orientation, I met a friend, and we were talking, we were both into hip-hop, and he was saying how he was going to go check out the radio station, and I was like, yeah, okay, I'm interested. Went and checked out the radio station, met some other people that were participating in WRGW, and, you know, was asked to intern for a show, and was super excited, and then I kind of got the ball rolling from there. And even after I graduated, you know, I thought, oh, okay, I'm going to do something related to international affairs. I started working for a think tank, but I wasn't really fulfilled working in that position, and I really thought, you know what, this is the only time I got to shoot my shot and try to get into music.
11: Yeah.
12: And was fortunate enough to apply for a position at Sound Exchange, for the same position that Hillary's in now.
11: Okay.
12: And so that's kind of started this path. I really haven't told many people this. I recently got into a grad school program at NYU to study music business. So, looking to continue this and really make music business my career.
11: Wow, I love to hear that. I love to hear, because I feel like I've had the same journey. I'm a journalism student, and just because I did yearbook in high school, which is random, mm-hmm. and I was like, oh, let's see what happens, and then I started doing WRGW, and I was like, okay, this is definitely what I want to keep doing. I interned at Sirius my sophomore year. I was like, this is so awesome. I saw a lot of WRGW alumni there. And it was, I feel like doing something like this definitely changes your outlook on what you want to do.
12: 100%.
11: Which I really love. We have someone coming in, Mark Cates, who also studied something completely different and now helps run a full-blown production company and record company, which is really cool. And I got to talk to him a little bit, and he was talking about how WRGW made him completely want to do that. So that's super cool to hear that that's the experience for a lot of people.
12: Yeah, for sure.
11: To talk more about your time here, I want to hear about what a hip-hop director is, because that is completely gone this year. I don't know how long it's been. And what that job entailed and what landed you in that job.
12: So when I was hip-hop director, the main position that I had was to basically make charts, to have, you know, the hip-hop shows play the songs on those charts, and to kind of facilitate anything related to hip-hop in terms of hip-hop shows that were on the station and things like that. I think it kind of came out of, we kind of restructured the e-board when I think I was a junior or senior, and so that resulted in us having like a music director, and then underneath that we had three different directors in different genres. I think we had like a rock director, a hip-hop director, and like an everything else director. And so there was a hip-hop director when I came to GW, and I kind of, I think I took the over kind of for him. But so yeah, it was just kind of like to monitor what was going on with hip-hop and how it related to WRGW, whether it was within DC or in general. I mean, it was kind of like listen to other shows and make sure everybody's doing everything compliantly and things like that. That was kind of part of it as well. And so I got into being the hip-hop director because I am still super into hip-hop, and I was definitely most interested in that when I joined WRGW, and I was on a show as an intern called The Schoolyard, which was led by the hip-hop director at the time, whose name is Saeed Barhoush. And I think he's still in music in some capacity. I just loved being on air and talking about hip-hop and doing that kind of stuff. And so after that, my second semester of freshman year, I was able to get a show and get a time slot. It was called You Know What It Is. I think there are still some fans of You Know What It Is. They want me to bring it back. I think I know all of it by name, but... but yeah, so, you know, I did that for 4 years, and then after, you know, as when I was a junior, I was able to become hip hop director. So, you know, I've always been into hip hop and music, but like I said, I never thought it was anything that I could take seriously outside of being a rapper or musician, until I joined WRGW.
11: Yeah. Have you ever dabbled in making your own hip hop music, or is it just a admire from afar kind of thing?
12: I'm a really bad rapper. I've never, like, recorded anything and put it out. I only would do, like, you know, if there was, like, a high school project and it was, like, you can make a song, I would, you know, maybe try to rap and it would be bad. And then I thought I would try to get into production somehow.
11: Mm-hmm.
12: So I ended up taking an electronic music course, through GW, through this music school.
11: Oh, wow.
12: And it was really, really hard. And due to some unforeseen circumstances, mostly related to user error with Google Calendars, I just really struggled through that class.
11: Oh, no.
12: And I passed it. But it was not easy. So that kind of all discouraged me from making music, which is part of why I figured, like, I'll just try to do something related to international affairs after mm-hmm. I graduate. I have never really tried, but it's hard, and I'd rather be on the business side facilitating it at this point.
11: Yeah, I definitely get that. I also took a music class at GW, which led to a very embarrassing cover of a song that I actually worked on with the station manager of WRGW at the time, and, you know, made me realize I definitely do not want to go into the creative side of music.
12: Yeah, for sure. I completely understand.
11: So you were talking about how you still have some fans of your show. What would you say are some of your favorite moments, or when you talk about your time in college radio, like things that you find yourself going back to?
12: Well, I have a couple of cool interviews that I did
11: mm-hmm.
12: that I facilitated, or I had a very industrious intern who became a co-host named Kareem Abdul Wadud, and he was able to get a lot of people into the studio, honestly. I interviewed Theophilus London twice, when he was in town to have a show, and then another time he played string playing. And I interviewed another guy named Phil Ade, who right now is very instrumental in making music with Wale, but who was a local kind of DC guy who is bubbling. I interviewed Mike Will Made It through WLGW, and that was a little bit after, I think I had just graduated, but they gave me that opportunity, which is great. Interviewed a lot of people from DC. You know, I had originally thought, like, nobody would want to come to Foggy Bottom at 10 p.m. and I was wrong. You know, a lot of people were definitely interested. I interviewed Fat Trell, who, I don't know if you know him, but he's kind of like a... I'm going to call him, like, a DC street legend by any means, but he was a pretty prominent rapper in the scene. So that was one thing that I really enjoyed that was pretty... I was pretty prominent and able to do. And then I also was very into the sports. I'm still very into sports. And I was part of the sports department as well. I produced a lot of GW men's and women's basketball games. Some games I think that were in the tournament. you know, when GW Women's Hoops was in it. I wasn't able to produce when the men's team was in it. They were in it my junior year of college.
11: Okay.
12: I was studying abroad at the time, but I produced a lot of basketball games, which I really enjoyed. It gave me a lot of experience, you know, how to operate a soundboard and how to do that kind of stuff. So it was great. I mean, you know, I really enjoyed my time at WRGW, and there was one time I called a women's basketball game. I'll never forget it. It was GW at George Mason.
11: Okay.
12: And I went with this person named Harry Milan, who is, she's currently a sports broadcaster. I don't think she may be like the sports anchor in Tampa or something. I don't remember exactly where. But so she was my color commentator. I was the play-by-play person, and it was so much harder than I expected it was going to be. And that's the only game I ever called.
11: Never again.
12: Yeah, no, that was it. But yeah, so those are some of the top highlights, I'd say, you know, and helping to organize some of the events we did was really fun too.
11: Mm-hmm. Yeah, that sounds.
12: So, yeah.
11: That sounds so fun. So, I want to talk about what do you think everything that you learned here or your time here, what has kept with you the longest? Was it the community? Was it, you know, learning more about music?
12: I think it was definitely the community. You know, I still keep in touch with a handful of people from WRGW. I'm actually, so I mentioned that I got into this grad school program. Another WRGW alum also got into the grad school program with me, so we'll both be going, theoretically. I don't know if they know if she's submitted her deposit and all that stuff. But yeah. We both got into the program, and we were both super excited when we figured out that we had even just applied. And so that's been great. You know, I still keep in touch with, you know, I made great friends through the radio.
11: Mm-hmm.
12: And so that's been pretty important, I think. And then also, like I said, you know, the fact that I realized that I can really do, you know, I can have a career in music, is something that I never thought I would be into. I mean, I've been a big fan of music since I was, I mean, probably middle school is the earliest I can remember freaking out about music. And so it definitely had a big impact on my current goals and aspirations. And I kind of wish that I had taken it a little more seriously, honestly, because it really is a really great platform to be able to use to, you know, showcase your work and your talent and your knowledge, and can be more of a springboard than I'd ever thought it could be when I was there. So, yeah, I mean, I definitely think it's been pretty impactful, and it's something that I reminisce about all the time.
11: Yeah, what would you say was your favorite music moment while you were here? I know that I can definitely look back at certain albums, certain releases, and be completely brought back to, you know, like my freshman dorm and hearing that for the first time. What do you think were your favorite music moments of your time here?
12: In terms of like what happened in music when I was there,
11: mm-hmm.
12: I think one big thing was A$AP Rocky's rise.
11: Okay,
12: that was a big thing for me. He, I had heard about him probably 2 or 3 weeks before he releases, I guess technically second mixtape, Live Love ASAP, which really blew him up.
11: Mm-hmm.
12: And I remember, I still think it's one of the best mixtapes that's ever been released. And that was a big deal. I also remember Odd Future was really having their moment. Mm-hmm. When I was, I had my show and was hip hop director, and that was a really big deal. What else? I think Young Thug also kind of came to the rise when I was hip-hop director and at WRGW, and I had the opportunity to go see him a couple times.
11: Oh,
12: fun. Wasn't able to bring him in the studio or anything. That would have been insane. But yeah, so that was a big deal. I remember the first time I ever heard Chief Keef's I Don't Like.
11: Oh, my God.
12: That was after we had interviewed Phil Ade. I remember we were asking him, like, so what are you listening to right now? he was really sheepish. You know, he's a pretty lyrical rapper.
11: Mm-hmm.
12: Has a lot of, you know, melodies and that kind of thing. And he was like, I'm listening to this song and I'm kind of embarrassed to tell you guys about it. It's called I Don't Like by Chief Keef. And it is so good. And we're like, Chief Keef, who's that? Like, that's so random. And I remember we put it on and we're like, oh my God, this is insane. That was a cool moment. And I remember watching the video and it had like a couple hundred thousand views, which is a lot for hip hop, but I mean, now I'm sure it has over 100 million or something like that. I mean, I totally made that up. But, yeah, so those were some pretty big moments. I remember, in terms of GW, Childish Gambino performed on campus,
11: oh, wow,
12: which was really cool. I went to that. I remember Logic performed in the Mitchell basement. Yeah, which was pretty random. But and I don't even think I went because I don't think I'd even heard of him. But now, obviously, he's, like, this big star.
11: Mm-hmm.
12: And, yeah, I mean, I went to a lot of cool shows. I saw Odd Future at the 930 Club when they were doing their first tour, which was nuts.
11: Wow.
12: I saw a show that was Danny Brown's Schoolboy Q, A$AP Rocky, which is super cool.
11: Mm-hmm.
12: When I studied abroad in Santiago, Chile, and I saw Mos Def down there when he came. At the time, he wasn't allowed entrance into the United States because he was living in South Africa and declared himself a free citizen that was not tied to any country.
11: Oh, wow.
12: And so the U.S. basically said, that's cool. Well, you're not allowed back for now, at least. I think he's in the U.S. now, but I saw him in Chile, which kind of, I mean, you know, it wasn't in D.C., but it definitely still happened when I was involved with WRGW. And yeah, those were kind of some of the big moments that I can think of. I think I saw Nas at the Kennedy Center.
11: Okay.
12: Perform with the NSO. I can't remember if it was Nas or, oh no, it was Kendrick Lamar. I saw Kendrick Lamar,
11: oh, wow,
12: perform with the National Symphony Orchestra at the Kennedy Center, which is really cool. That was a really cool experience. Yeah. So those are kind of the big ones that I can think of off the top of my head, at least.
11: Well, it sounds like you did a lot during your time here and even in your time,
12: yeah,
11: in Chile. We've got an interview at 8:30, but do you have any last things you want to give a shout-out to? Anything that you want to talk about before we let you go?
12: Yeah, I mean, shout out to everybody that I did radio with. I could list up a million names, but I won't do that to you. You know, I think we were really able to develop a solid community and a really good bond. And as I've mentioned already, you know, it was some of the best times that I had in college. And

0: sports shows and love talking about sports, and so I had to kind of keep up on news and things like that. And yeah, it was a great refuge that I never realized. I never realized how much I liked it until it was gone, kind of thing. And so, yeah, I look back on those times very fondly.
1: Do you have anything to do with that radio spot, Hip Hop Sex?
0: Now that No, I don't. That was before me.
1: Okay, they did a best spots bracket last night as part of programming, and that one that came out on top. So,
0: oh yeah, that completely makes sense, 100%. I really like that one. Oh yeah, totally. I really like the one that's the Mr. Metz song. It starts with the Mets, like Meet the Metz.
1: Oh yeah.
0: The Mets, step right up and
1: I love that one. In here.
0: Yeah, for sure. Yeah, we made some new ones, but we weren't able to do a lot of them. I remember that was an initiative by, I think it was Jordan Groby, to try to make some new spots. And he's going to be on at 9 o'clock, I think, right?
1: Yeah, 9.
0: I saw he posted something about that. He's great, and he's a super interesting guy. Those were some of my favorite spots. I feel like if I heard some of them, I'd be like, oh snap, like, you know,
1: well,
0: like,
1: second,
0: like your favorite
1: break,
0: song comes on or something.
1: Some of them.
0: Okay, good.
1: Yeah. Well, thank you so much for calling in. It was so great to talk to you.
0: Yeah, I appreciate it. Sorry about the drop call thing. That was weird.
1: Oh,
0: but
1: I already forgot about
0: it. Yeah, it was good. It was really nice to talk to you, too. And I'm excited that you guys are celebrating the 90th year in such a cool way.
1: Yeah, we're very excited. We're almost done with this 24-hour broadcast, so a lot of work has been put into it.
0: We got to keep on going.
1: Well, thank you so much for calling in, and I hope to see you around.
2: 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What's your job?
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2: Mm-hmm.
3: They showed me, like, how you can really do whatever you want with a radio show, and you can make it very personal and talk about yourself and talk about what's going on in the world and be authentic and funny, and I just knew that this was, like, a really great creative outlet, and so I had my own show. I try to always kind of be a little reminiscent of them, and they taught me, you know, to have structured segments and to plan out and to be very, very good to your interns. And I think that was just a really great learning experience for me.
2: Yeah, it probably even introduced you really to, like, the community aspect of radio, which is, like, such a thing.
3: For sure.
2: Definitely helps you find your people. And what's your radio show now? How did you get into it? How'd you come up with it?
3: So my radio show now is called Here's the Thing, Please Don't Sue Us, Alec Baldwin. We did not know that Alec Baldwin has a podcast on WNYC called Here's the Thing.
2: Oh.
3: So it was just Here's the Thing, and then we had to add Please Don't Sue Us. My show is, it's like my favorite thing in the world. It's with my co-hosts are Courtney and Brandon and Rose, and we talk about pop culture, we talk about our lives, and it's really, on paper, it sounds very kind of simple and almost basic, but the laughter and the community that we have when we're together, I think, makes it something really special.
2: Yeah, no, I feel like that chemistry you get with your co-hosts is, like, so magic and, mm-hmm. like, is weirdly, like, you can't relate to anyone else the same way as them. So how did you get into the job that you have now? Like, why did you apply? How is it working out for you?
3: So a lot of this was being in the right place at the right time. I hate when people say that on podcasts. Like, how did you get to where you are? It's like, kind of like just being in the right place.
2: Yeah.
3: Because I applied to be assistant programming director
2: mm-hmm.
3: at the end of last year. I wanted to be involved in WRGW. It is something that I thought was super

0: cool. The application asked for a very, like, organized, detail-oriented, like, spreadsheet kind of person. And that's...
1: You're definitely that person.
0: That's, like, that just seemed like the perfect fit for me. You know, Pooji was going abroad this fall, so it was really kind of a training role to take over.
1: Yeah.
0: This fall. And I'm really lucky that she was able to teach me everything. I mean, she's, like, the greatest, like, person ever. Like, I look up to her so much. Like, she's, like, my like, role model. And I just, now that she's back, we're co-programming directors, mm-hmm. and it's really awesome. I love this position. I love being able to, you know, make the schedule and see people in interviews. And one thing that's really special about being the programming director is for a lot of the station, you are their, really their only point of contact on eBoard. And so you kind of become the face of the station for a lot of people because mm-hmm. they're, you see them in an interview and they're getting emails from you every week because we send out the weekly, programming sends out the weekly email. And that is a really special thing to be able to have a connection not only with board, but also
1: everyone
0: with people
1: in the
0: station. And when someone tells me what their show is, I know. Like,
1: you're like, I just put that into the system.
0: Exactly.
1: Yeah.
0: I, like, know what's going on with their show, and I'll be able, you know, it's nice to have that, like, intimate knowledge of people, and it makes them feel appreciated and, like, a part of the station, which is the goal. I think should always be the goal.
1: Yeah. No, it's definitely the goal. Thank you so much for interviewing with me.
0: Yeah, no problem.
1: Your position is so cool.
0: Thanks.
1: And I'm so glad that you have it.
0: Thank you. This was fun.
2: Hey, this is Hillary.
3: Hey, Hillary. This is Deanna. So excited to talk to you. Thank you for calling
2: me
3: in so early in the morning.
2: Yeah, I'm sitting here drinking coffee, and I'm proud of myself for being awake.
3: Yeah, it's a Saturday at 8:30. It was really hard to find anyone that would call in, but thank you for coming in clutch last minute.
2: I felt the loyalty. I was like, I need to.
3: Just if there are any people who are listening and don't know who you are, can I get a quick introduction?
2: Yeah. So my name is Hillary. I graduated in May, so pretty recent alumni. It feels weird to be an alumni. And I was the general manager of WRGW last year, my senior year. Before that, I was the station manager for, I think, about a year and a half. And then before that, I was the production director and just loved WRGW. Was happy to be on board most of college.
3: Yeah, that's a long time running. Do you have a moment that you can pinpoint that you first heard about WRGW, or the first time you tuned into a show, or the first time you thought about even, you know, participating in this program?
2: Definitely. So I was a nerd, and when I was looking at colleges, I was already super into music in high school and was like, I want to do college radio when I get to college. So I didn't, like, check if colleges had college radio before, like, applying or anything. I wasn't that dedicated. But when I knew I was going to GW, I think it was probably, like, that summer before college started in June, I'm guessing. I was like, oh, let's see if they have a college radio station. And I looked it up and was so excited. I was like, oh, my God, this seems so cool. I was, like, reading the FAQ on the website. And I tuned in. And I didn't know about rewinds, so, like, I didn't know I was listening to old content. But when I tuned in, they were interviewing Fidlar, who I was obsessed with. And so I freaked out. I was like, yep, these are my people. This is where I'm going to be in college. So that org fair in September, I made sure to stop at WRGW and was like, yeah, I'm joining this. Hi.
3: That's so awesome. That's so funny that the rewind happened to be something that you were super into.
2: I know. It was very lucky.
3: And what was the first thing that you did? What show did you intern on? Was it something that you loved, or was it something that was just a stepping stone for you?
2: Mine was kind of random, but it was really cool. It was called Rattle and Hum by Elliot Greiner, and he did, like, a lot of blues music, a lot of, like, 60s rock, very specific. Definitely a lot of, like, blues and musicians I didn't really know as well. I was super intimidated by him at first because he was an older, I think he was a junior, and I was a freshman. He seemed really cool, and he seemed super knowledgeable. He's very, like, I feel like when you think of college radio, you think of people like Elliot, who just, like, they know so much about their genre. And, yeah, I was so shy. I was just, like, I was so intimidated, I guess. But he was super friendly, super awesome. Let me play some music on the show. I remember the first thing I ever chose to play on his show was Ruby Tuesday by the Rolling Stones, which I thought kind of went with his genre. I would go more rock, he'd go more blues, but he was really nice to let me play stuff during the show, and I was always trying to choose good songs to kind of go with his theme. Yeah, for sure. And it was really cool with Elliot because he was, I think he was, he helped on the blog at the time, the music blog, and so my freshman year, I think it was October, he set it up so I interviewed a band for the blog, and that was something I wouldn't have, like, searched for that opportunity on my own, but he encouraged me to do it and helped me set up all the questions, and that was such an awesome, like, I am a freshman in college, and this band is treating me with respect while I interview them. That's such so an awesome cool. moment.
3: That's so cool that he set that up for you, because I feel like there's a lot of opportunity for cool things like that between interns and hosts, and I feel like it doesn't get done a lot, and that's a cool thing to hear. And what did you do after that? What did you move on to?
2: Yeah, so after that, I moved on to my show. Oh, my first show actually was called Dad's After Dark. It was hosted with Jordan Mullaney, who's a good friend of mine, and our idea was to play dad music each week, but to choose a concept, so we did things like sad dad, heartbroken dad, vacation dad, and so a lot of, we both like a lot of like 60s, 70s, 80s, 90s rock, so we were able to play a lot of that. We thought if we put After Dark in the title that the programming director, the powers that be, would give us a nighttime show, but we were second semester freshmen and had our show at 1 p.m. I would go straight to the Vern after for my UW.
3: Oh, classic freshman activity, just hopping from here to there.
2: Yeah, definitely.
3: And how long was that show on for? Did you just do it for one semester, or did you do it for a while?
2: That one, we just did for one semester, okay. And then decided to go our separate ways. And so after that, I had the same title the rest of college for my show, and it was Can't Hardly Wait. The concept changed a little. So the first semester, sophomore year, is basically just me playing music I liked, and there wasn't really a concept. And then after that, I had the same concept the rest of college, which was that I chose a character I liked from like a movie or a TV show, and I made a playlist for them based on songs. It was really fun. It was I would do, sometimes I'd just play stuff from the soundtrack of the show if it was good, but mostly it was either songs I thought they would listen to or songs I thought like related to their storyline or them as a character. And it's fun because I love TV and movies, so I got to kind of combine the two.
3: Yeah, that sounds, I didn't know you did that. That sounds like such a good show to listen into and such a fun topic to explore, to kind of put yourself in the head of someone else and create
2: that playlist. Yeah, it was really fun. I just finished watching Fleabag, which is that show on Amazon, and I was like, oh my god, I want to make a playlist for her.
3: Oh, no. Well, I feel like I want to have another one of these events and just have alumni come in and let them take over the board and see what they want to do. So maybe you might have some time to come in and do your Fleabag set. I would love to hear that for sure.
2: Yeah.
3: And how did you, what about board? How did you start your journey in that?
2: Yeah, it's definitely a pretty funny experience. I applied at like end of freshman year when the apps came out. I knew I wanted to be on board. I didn't really care what I did. So I think I applied for 6 out of 12 positions. We later put a cap on how many positions people could apply for, probably for people like me. And I wrote so much for each one. I was like, I could be alumni director. I could be programming. I went in on this application, and looking back, it's kind of embarrassing, but I mean, you know, if I was choosing someone and I saw the effort they put in, if the roles were reversed, I think I would respect that, but definitely that's a little embarrassing. And so I didn't get any of those positions that I applied for. But I think they admired my clear, like, dedication, willingness to learn. And so they called me and they were like, how about production? And I was like, yeah, sure. Like, making spots. That sounds fun. Sounds easy enough. And so I was a co-production director with this guy, Lucas Crampton, who I think he was abroad that first semester. So it was, like, just me. Yeah, so I started off with production director. I was super excited. It was just Sam Hardy and I were the two freshmen on board. And so it was really cool at the end of freshman year, like having the old board, new board party, and just getting to meet the seniors going out. like, who are graduating soon. But, like, so Jordan Groby, I knew him very vaguely then. I know him a little better now. But he was just, like, kind of iconic. He's a, I feel like he's a WRGW legend.
3: Yeah, he's coming
2: a little,
3: into
2: even
3: the
2: though
3: studio
2: he's...
3: for an interview at 9.
2: Yeah,
3: and the
2: I
3: person
2: saw his
3: who
2: Facebook
3: called in earlier
2: post.
3: Also mentioned him in his interview. So I feel like he's definitely getting icon status just by how many times he gets mentioned. I'll let
2: yeah,
3: him know. I'll
2: definitely.
3: Give him a shout out.
2: But yeah, so I was actually only production director for one semester because the station manager, Mariah Theobald, graduated early and the position opened up. And so I applied for it and was lucky, very lucky that I was chosen. And so that was, it was, I was so excited. I can't even explain, like, just, I've never been someone who's like, I want to be a leader. Like, let me take these opportunities to be in charge. I'm like, not in a bad way, but I'm just kind of passive, I think, mm-hmm. in life, in a way that works for me. But this was something where I just loved WRGW so much that I was seeking out these opportunities to do more. And so as a sophomore, being station manager, I think it definitely made me, like, more confident as a leader because I was talking to people older than me. And I don't know, it was awesome. It was great. Pat Geiger was the general manager at the time. He is one of the nicest people I've ever met. He did such a great job as GM. I always felt very confident with the station in Pat's hands, and it was great working with him. He was, like, it was hard for him, I imagine, to kind of have his second-in-command leave halfway through the year, yeah. But he did a really good job in helping me learn what I needed to learn and progress and help lead with him.
3: That's so cool that formed you into a leader. And did you want to work in music when you first came into college, or was, like, your time here something that definitely solidified that passion?
2: Yeah, I knew I liked music. Like, in high school, I was I was always on Tumblr getting the, like, indie music gossip. I was very interested in, like, I'd follow my favorite band, see, like, oh, my God, they're in Austin this week. I was so obsessed. And so I knew I was interested in music. But, yeah, I definitely had no idea I wanted to do anything with it. I started saying, probably, like, sophomore year, like, oh, it'd be cool to have a job that it's dealt with music in some capacity. And I never, like, senior year, last year, when people were asking what I wanted to do, I said, again, like, something with music would be cool. But I didn't know what I wanted to do. I interned at some music venues, which I really liked, but I wasn't sure if that was a viable option because I wanted to stay in D.C. and just, it's kind of hard to get hired at these venues because they only have so many office jobs where they need people that are working on marketing or working on booking. And so I ended up really lucky because I'm in D.C. and I'm working at Sound Exchange, which I listened to the end of the last interview,
3: yeah.
2: And I believe that was Max,
3: yeah,
2: who
3: was,
2: is actually my co- Yeah, so he's my coworker now, which
3: That's
2: is
3: so
2: incredible.
3: Cool.
2: It's so funny because I didn't know him in college, and he came up to me one of my first days because, like, my bio went to the office and I said I was general manager of the radio station when I was at GW. And he came up to me right away and introduced himself and was like, I did WRGW as a hip-hop director. And I was like, oh my gosh, I love the bond.
3: Yeah, I've got WRGW people everywhere in D.C., I feel like, in all of the music jobs. There's someone
2: yeah.
3: there, which is super cool.
2: Yeah, for sure.
3: And what
2: and
3: do you
2: so
3: do
2: I really like
3: at that
2: sound
3: job? Sorry, keep going.
2: Yeah, so I'm an account manager at Sound Exchange. So I don't know if Max gave the spiel already, but basically every musician is or should be registered with us because we're a nonprofit that just give them the royalties that they earn for being on, like, Pandora, Sirius, any non-interactive digital streaming. And mm-hmm. so my job is just I set up new registrations. So when someone goes online and registers, I'm processing it. I'm making sure that I know what bands they're in, what songs they're claiming, that they, like, have direct deposit set up. And it's really awesome because I'm talking to musicians and their representatives every day. And just as a 22-year-old, it feels so cool to be on the phone with some rep and, like, they're asking me questions and I know how to answer them. And it's really cool. It's, like, I definitely didn't really know about Sound Exchange till senior year when I was starting to think about what would happen after graduation. And I'm super happy to be at a job that deals with music, especially right out of college, missing WRGW. It's like I still get that fix.
3: That's awesome. When I asked Max this question, he had a lot to say, so I kind of want to pass it on to you. What would you say are some, like, music highlights or some of your favorite moments that when you talk about your time here at WRGW, you find yourself going back to a lot?
2: Yeah. I think one of my favorite moments was definitely our fall gig my senior year. So when I was general manager, I was so nervous. I could not sleep the night before because so first of all, this was when there was that scare about Hurricane Florence.
3: Yes,
2: so
3: I remember that. Wow.
2: So we made the executive decision to move it indoors because we were so scared of spending all this money on staging, going mm-hmm. to Square 80, and it storming and, the day being ruined. So we moved it into the Black Box Theater, Lisner Downstage, which was, it was a pretty funky spot for a show. It was definitely a little smaller, but I think it made it kind of feel more intimate. And Isabel, who's the station manager at the time and a good friend of mine, and Victoria Middleton, former music director, we were in charge of setting up the sound, the mics, and that is such an intimidating thing that that's why I couldn't sleep the night before. I was so worried because
3: that's so funny.
2: That was before we tested all the equipment to see what chords mm-hmm. worked. We definitely might have been a little ill prepared, but we made it work. This band, Free Cake for Every Creature, who I think they broke up sadly.
3: Oh,
2: but,
3: no.
2: I know, but I really liked them and I was so excited to be interacting with them. Helping set up the sound and just watching this event that we've been planning since July come together and knowing us three, these three women, which I love women in leadership, mm-hmm. watching these three women make the show come together and seeing it pay off was so satisfying. It was just such a proud WRGW moment. And it felt so cool as someone who, I didn't know a lot of the more technical aspects of music. I'm not a musician. And so being able to set up the sound and help musicians who actually know what they're doing out, and that was just such a great feeling. It was so much fun. I went to Cheesecake Factory afterwards to celebrate.
3: Perfect celebration moment.
2: Oh, totally. It was all the way in Virginia, but we Ubered there and it was incredible. So that's definitely one of my favorite. When I think about WRGW, the specific memory that kind of always plays in my mind is just Isabel, Victoria, and their intern at the time, Brian, sophomore year of college, had a show before mine, or no, after mine. And so when my show was done, I would just always stay and hang out with their show to avoid doing homework. And I just, I love those little moments with WRGW, hanging out in the station and joining someone's show, or making a new friend, or just laying on those couches, trying not to fall asleep, talking to someone.
3: Trusty couches.
2: Oh, yeah. I did my senior thesis involving music. I wrote my thesis about college students' attitudes on musicians after they were accused or hypothetically accused of sexual misconduct and the guilt we have with listening to Chris Brown or listening mm-hmm. to a band that was canceled. And I did a lot of my interviews just in the station on those couches with a lot of WRGW members because they obviously tend to be more aware of those kind of things than the average music listener, I think, because a lot of us are music nerds. And so I love just spending those hours writing my senior thesis and being able to combine it basically with hanging out with WRGW people and getting to have these really deep conversations with them about this complex issue that was so relevant to all of us as musicians who kind of kept getting canceled. So that's a weird one that I don't think I realized meant a lot to me, so I'm thinking about it right now.
3: That's awesome.
2: Just so many fun, so many fun things too. Just those times when there's always a familiar face in the station, mm-hmm. especially once I got older, senior year, I just, I felt I could talk to anyone in there, and I love those random hangouts. I love board meetings. Those were so much fun.
3: They've changed to 5 p.m. now, so they're a little bit earlier in the day, but still that Sunday time slot, something we always look forward to. Is there anything else you want to give a shout out to before we end our time today? Because it's a little late already. It's 8:50.
2: Oh, wow. Yeah. I want to give a shout out just to all the people, the board members especially, that make WRGW what it is. I think about when I was a sophomore, I admired Pat and Mariah Theobald, who was station manager at the time, so much. I thought they were the coolest people ever, but they were so friendly and normal. But, there's still that, 2-year age gap where mm-hmm. you're I hope when I'm a senior, I have my life together the way they do. And I feel that's such a special thing. And being able to be on board, I hope, I hope someone looked up to me, some freshman somewhere. But just the board makes the station. I'm so proud to see everything that this board that you guys have done this year. Like, I've seen the website, this 90th anniversary.
3: Oh my gosh, they're killing it. It's so amazing.
2: I know, and I'm just thinking about, like, these freshmen who are looking up to them right now, who are interns, and, like, just, you know, the cycle perpetuates. It's going to, like, you do an awesome job, and you're going to inspire people to keep doing an awesome job, and WRGW will live on forever. So shout out to every board, past, present, future, you know?
3: That's awesome. Yeah, I feel totally the same way. It's so cool to see how, like, one of my interns that I had, like, sophomore year for my show, she's doing amazing things in board, and she's, like, killing it every day, and I'm like, that's so cool to see, like, such a small age gap, but seeing people just change so much through the station and kind of, you know, discover a new side and a new passion. Thank you so much for calling in.
2: I love it.
3: This was so fun.
2: Of course. Very excited. Are you going to be at the happy hour later today?
3: Very excited about the happy hour tonight for sure.
2: Oh, it'll be iconic.
3: There's going to be a lot of interesting people there for sure.
2: Yeah, I hope the interviews go well. Have fun with the next one. And thank you so much for reaching out.
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0: 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And it was good. Damn good. So good that they called it Fox.
1: My name is Robert Neville. I'm a survivor living in New York City. If you are out there, if anyone is out there, I can provide food. I can provide shelter. I can provide security. If there's anybody out there, anybody, you are not alone.
2: This is Ground Zero. I can still fix this.
1: If there's anybody out there, I am broadcasting on
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1: Welcome to The Popular Thing here with Raynell Cooper. I'm here with Scavenger Hunt, Dan Muffson, and Jill Lamoureux. How are you guys doing?
2: Hey, we're great. How are you?
1: Good, doing great. So,
3: Hey. You
1: guys are pretty new, relatively new to the whole music scene. You guys got together really late last year, right? In August?
3: Correct.
2: Yeah, it was just about a year ago.
1: So how'd you guys meet up and get the band started?
2: Dan, I'll let you take this one.
3: I was out just listening to music in L.A., and Jill was involved in another project at the time, and I heard her and saw her perform, and I was just completely taken away by her talent, her vocals live, and she happens to also be attractive, so I was impressed with the whole package. So I went
2: Dan.
3: Yeah, no problem. So I went over to her, and at the time I was writing music for commercials and doing stuff like that, and I asked her to sing on something, and the first time we worked together, it was just like we had worked for years together, but we hadn't. So anyway, we just totally met organically.
1: That's really cool. And you guys are, you know, you're based in LA, based in Southern California, but Dan, you're from Philly, and Jill's from Kansas, right?
2: Yeah, I'm from Wichita, Kansas.
1: Wichita, great. So, I mean, what's it like, you know, coming from these different places, but then coming into music, and what's the scene really like there in LA?
2: Oh, I mean, I think it really varies, but there is a booming music scene here. We've got really great venues, and a lot of people love to go out and see live music. So I think it's been a really good place for us to write, and with the opportunities to work with different producers, and you know, being in a big city like LA where a lot of music stuff happens, I think we're lucky to be here.
3: Agreed. I think LA is a really supportive place for music. I think I'm an East Coaster, and I felt like it was more competitive, whereas out here people are like, you know, if somebody's on the rise, it's like everybody gets behind them and is so happy for them and supportive. So I think it's a very positive place to be making music right now.
1: Yeah, there's really a lot of great pop music coming out of LA these days. Now, you guys took advantage of that location, and you played at the Made in America Festival. Jay-Z's label helps organize that. What was it like to be up there on a festival stage, especially this early in your career? What was that experience all like?
2: Well, it was our first big festival, and it was definitely really big. For instance, I'm really glad no one let me know that my face was going to be like 5 stories high on these huge plasma screens on either side of the stage, because I only saw that in playback and in photos. It was crazy. It was great. The crowd, the energy, and it was a daytime show, which we've done before, but not on this scale. So I could see everybody and see their reactions, and got them to move along with me and dance and party. It was really fun.
1: Yeah, that does seem like it's a fun experience, especially, you know, it's the first time up there. It's something that us non-musicians will never really be able to fully experience. Now, musically, you know, you guys do have a bit of keyboard, but I've expanded. You have a guitarist and drummer and all of that. What sort of led you guys to go sort of the more traditional route instrumentally with guitars and bass and, you know, physical drums, as opposed to, you know, a lot of bands are, especially nowadays, are getting into sort of the synth groove, and you have a lot of synth only bands. What drew you to the real instruments there?
3: I think what we do is like half organic, half synth and electronic, and I think that there's as far as the music that Jill and I want to make, it's very much a hybrid of the worlds coming together. And I don't think the Scavenger Hunt was ever really meant to be a duo. I think that, like, it was always kind of a band and a live performance. I don't think we ever wanted to be another group with a laptop and a female vocalist. I think it was always a live band. And I hope as we grow, we'll be able to bring in more live elements. I mean, playing live is, I think, just as much fun as writing and recording. And yeah, I mean, it's great to have live people playing live music. So that's
2: yeah, we said from the very, we said from the beginning that we wanted always to be, you know, a band and not just like a singer with some speakers. That's not what we're about. And you know, it's so fun and incredible feeling to be up there with other musicians creating the music live. And to me, that's what the rush is all about. It's not the same if it's just a laptop, not even close.
3: Right. And shout out to Aaron and Nick. We have two amazing musicians with us that have become part of the band. Nick Annis, who actually plays with Kesha and a band called Black Light Burns, and Aaron Prather, who's an awesome, awesome drummer. He literally is the best drummer I've ever played with and blows my mind every day.
2: Yeah, we're so lucky to play with them.
1: That is phenomenal. Yeah. Now, Jill and I guess Dan as well, a lot of your songs do really have almost a dreamy aspect to it. They sort of take you to a place, and it's great to hear that. But how do you sort of translate? I know it's hard a lot of times to be able to, when you're doing live performances, to be able to sort of encapsulate that as well. What are your live shows like, and how do you try to make it fit with your music?
2: Well, you know, from the very beginning, we wanted to write, you know, pop music that was fun and that was approachable and that we wanted to listen to. We never wanted to write something that we wouldn't listen to, Dan and I, like, on our own. And so the live performance just translates beautifully, really, to that, because people relate to the stuff that we write. And I've been in other projects where they're more somber or more, you know, visceral. But for us, we're just trying to have fun up there, and we want to look like we're having as much fun as we are having. And we want people to be a part of it. We want the audience to be dancing and singing along and throwing their hands in the air.
1: Yeah, that is awesome. I could definitely hear that in the music as well.
2: Cool.
1: Now, earlier this year, you guys had released a really sort of soulful, dreamy cover of Latch, the Disclosure Sam Smith song. And it was really, really awesome. What drew you guys to cover that song? What took you to that?
2: It was Dan's idea, Dan.
3: Oh, thanks. Yeah, my friend Jason, he played me Latch, and I'd never heard it, and literally my head exploded. I had never heard such, in a long time, a song that hit me so hard right out of the gate. I mean,
2: and this was before anyone else had really heard it. It was not popular.
3: It wasn't on Top 40 radio yet, so like it was still, in my mind, a cool move. It's obviously become such a huge anthem, but I just heard the song and I was like, this is an amazing chorus. It just hits you so hard. So I played it for Jill, and I was like, well, what if we flipped it? And instead of it being this big, epic EDM track, we made it more of a bedroom vibe, a sexy, smoky thing. And, you know, we did it in like an hour. And, you know, I think it was a really, really creative way to flip such a big song. And it shows you that Sam Smith and the Disclosure guys wrote a kick-ass song, because you can totally take all that big production out and that chorus still hits you just as hard. So yeah, thank you for liking it.
1: Yeah. Now you guys already have an EP under your belt. What are you guys working on now? Are you guys focusing on recording, or do you have any tour plans in the future?
2: Yeah, I mean, really all of the above. We toured all spring with Capital Cities. It was a really incredible experience. And after the tour was over, basically all summer this summer, Dan and I have been living in the studio. We've been writing nonstop. We've been writing with different producers and different writers. And we've come up with a handful of songs that we are really, really excited about. And we can't wait to release them and start touring them.
3: Yeah, the next song that we probably will release is a song called Wildfire that we wrote with this awesome producer, Harlan, and had it mixed by Andrew Murray, who did some of the RAC stuff and Panama Wedding and Rah Rah Riot. So it feels great, and it's a great track. So
1: Yeah, when can
2: it's
1: we...
2: such a funny feeling. It's such a funny feeling to sit on a song and to see it from birth all the way up to like being mixed and mastered, and know that like nobody's heard it yet, and just have that excitement of like, gosh, I can't wait for people to actually experience it.
1: When do you think we'll get a chance to hear that?
3: That's a good question. Definitely by the end of the year. But we promise that you will be one of the first people in radio to have it, because we appreciate you reaching out and the love for Scavenger Hunt, for sure.
1: Oh, thank you. Real quick, if I could get you guys to sort of prepare something for a commercial for us, you could just say, hey, this is Scavenger Hunt, you're listening to WRGW or something along those lines. Do you think you could do that?
2: Yeah, for sure. Tell me the letters again.
1: WRGW.
2: WRGW. Okay.
3: Joe, I'll let you take this one.
2: Sure. And anytime?
1: Yep, go ahead.
2: Hey, this is Jill with Scavenger Hunt, and you are listening to WRGW.
1: Great, thanks. And one more note. Before the interview, we were talking about how, Dan, both of your parents went to GW. You have the GW connection there. Can you talk about that?
3: Yeah, absolutely. My parents met at GW in Thurston. I think they both graduated in 76, and then my sister went as alumni, children of alumni, and I think she graduated in 2008. But GW, great place. It's a beautiful. I have a lot of good friends that went there, and my dad sat on the business school board for a while, and I remember. I don't think it's there anymore, but there used to be a Tower Records right outside of, I guess, what is the cafeteria, and I just remember like filling hours in Tower Records on campus waiting for my dad to come out of this lecture. But GW is a big part of my family, so go Colonial.
1: There you go. Well, Scavenger Hunt, thank you guys for joining us here on The Popular Thing. Have a great one.
2: You got it. Thanks for having us.
3: Mm-hmm. Thanks right now. I appreciate it.
1: Yep.
4: 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We're going to be playing some cool one-hit wonders for the 90th anniversary of this amazing station.
5: At 7 o'clock in the morning.
4: On a Saturday, nonetheless.
5: We were up like, what, like four?
6: Until three easy.
5: So here we are.
6: Yeah.
5: I don't know. We're pretty iconic roommates, I guess. We're here.
4: Yeah, we're chilling.
5: We're
6: We have some incredible bops to play for you at this wonderful early hour.
5: No, I've never been on the radio with the two of them. Well, with Monica, but not like I had.
4: So just with me.
5: Yeah, but no.
4: just point me out.
5: No, but it's like really fun. Okay, sorry.
4: I'm having a great time with you. Oh, okay. And not Monica.
5: Not yeah.
4: Oh my god. So we're going in order.
6: Yes.
4: Right?
6: We're starting with the 1930s.
4: I mean, who doesn't want to hear a one-hit wonder from the 1930s?
5: So maybe we should like not talk the whole time. Are we gonna? We shouldn't. Is this the last time they're gonna hear from us? Because we have a lot.
4: No,
5: to play
4: we,
5: it.
4: No, we can tap in.
5: We can tap.
6: Yeah.
5: Okay. Because how many do we? Okay.
6: We have like 10.
5: Okay. Yes. Okay.
4: We only
5: for sure.
4: Yeah. Okay.
5: Yes.
4: So let's get it started.
5: Should we do it?
6: Yeah.
4: Let's go.

I got rhythm, and I've got music. I got my man who could ask for anything more. I've got daisies, but they're in green pastures. I got my man who could ask for anything more. Old man Trouble, shucks, I don't mind him. You'll never find him round my door. I got starlight, and do I have sweet dreams? I got my man. Who could ask for anything more? In fact, who wants anything more?

0: We're back. Let's talk about which one of those one-hit wonders was our personal favorites. Montana, any?
1: Honestly, Shaboom kind of went off.
0: Yeah, I agree.
1: But I like the last one we just played too. I don't know. What about you?
0: I'm a fan of Shaboom. You know,
1: it's kind of slaps.
0: It's spicy for its time, which is the 50s, and I think it had some pizzazz. You know. I liked it. I wanted to dance. I just added it to my playlist, actually, so.
1: We turned up the volume in here.
0: Yeah, we were, the control room kind of was popping.
1: Yeah, we kind of were thrown down in here a little bit.
0: Monisla, what was your favorite?
2: Definitely The Letter, because The Box Tops is Alex Chilton's first band ever, and then
3: oh my God, Alex Chilton.
2: He went on to be the subject of a replacement song, and he's also really talented, but yeah, that's him at 17.
0: Wow. Look at your music knowledge. You're just
2: music
0: throwing
2: into trivia
0: the,
2: in two weeks. Here we come.
0: The next couple are, first of all, they're just amazing, and
1: yeah,
0: that's it.
1: They kind
0: of
1: slap.
0: So
2: there is no second of all.
0: We can't really say anything else. Let's just get into it.
1: Let's just like shut up. All right.

0: Well, that's a wrap, I suppose.
1: I think we can say farewell. Yes. And this is a great 30 minutes. 25 minutes.
2: We had to fade out some songs, but you guys got the gist, so.
1: Happy 90th birthday.
2: Yeah.
1: WRGW. And
2: we love you.
1: we're gonna say goodbye and go back to sleep now.
2: Okay.
1: All right. Signing
3: goodbye.
1: Off.
3: Bye.
4: This is Owen Vacheron, and I'm actually here in the studio right now with a longtime friend of WRGW and the station, and just radio in general, Mr. Dick Golden. Dick, how are you?
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0: forth over the, I think, since 6 o'clock last night, just checking in on the radio station, what you've been doing, and it's just been fantastic.
1: Oh, it's wonderful.
0: Just, it's a wonderful experience, and I think I first became aware of RTW in 2001, 2002, something like that, when I first became associated with the university. And then started working. Michael Friedman was the vice president of external relations at the time, and
1: right.
0: Ian Rodney Johnson from Parent Services started the WRGW Jazz Brunch.
1: Mm-hmm.
0: So I would come down and help produce that. And I have to tell you, having worked with you now for a couple of years, and that you've done such a great job of rounding up the right students to come up and help us get that broadcast done.
1: Yeah, thank you. You know, that's always a really great time. I remember watching as a student prior to my involvement with, like, the radio station or even being on board or the staff in any capacity. I think it was my freshman year. I remember watching the brunch and kind of hearing a little bit about the radio station and listening to some wonderful jazz while eating breakfast with my parents. And that was a really good time. And I think that was probably my first time I was, like, exposed to the station or kind of made aware that they, you know, existed in a way. So that was really cool. And I think that brunch is such a good way to, like, really nail down some outreach for, you know, for the community and for radio at GW.
0: I think of another intersection of WRGW and jazz and the jazz brunch. I produce a program, GW Presents American Jazz.
1: Okay.
0: It's heard every week on Sirius XM satellite radio. And it's, again, this was a Mike Friedman creation. It's a partnership with the Kennedy Center at the Duke Ellington School of the Arts and Exploring the Arts, Tony Bennett's Foundation for Education in the Arts. And in any event, I received an email from the program director at Sirius in 2015, August of 2015. And he said, "Dick, I think this should go to you." And someone had written to Sirius XM, said, "Every week I listen to GW Presents American Jazz. I love that music, and I listen to real jazz all the time. And I'm a student at GW.
1: Oh, wow.
0: Is there any way I could become connected to the program?" So I wrote to the gentleman, and I said, "Ryan, when you're on campus in September, you know, get in touch with me, and maybe you can come in when I'm recording the program on a Saturday and just observe what I'm doing, and we can meet and talk and so forth." And he came in and he had a great time, and at the end of the hour he said, "Is it possible to come back again?" I said, "Brian, it would be terrific." And I said, "Maybe we can find something, maybe you could help me as an intern do some research or something like that." And he said, "Oh, great." He said, "Could I bring my brother with me?" And I knew Ryan at this point. He was from New Brunswick, New Jersey. And I said, "Sure." I said, "Is he nearby? Is he?" "He's a student at GW.
1: Oh, wow.
0: I said, "You're kidding me." He said, "We're twins." And so his brother, Chris Goynos came over. And both of them were the most wonderful guys. They knew so much about the music. And I play classic jazz, Basie and Duke Ellington and Louis Armstrong and you know, Duke Ellington, that sort of thing, mm-hmm. Ella Fitzgerald, Billie Holiday. And so I said to them, "Are you aware of WRGW? I said, "You know, they have this eclectic menu of music, mm-hmm. and they have an international audience. Had you ever thought about doing your own radio program?" So I said, "I'll make an audition. I'll produce an audition CD for you. You guys could act as hosts.
1: Mm-hmm.
0: Come to the RGW breakfast. I'll introduce you to the manager. And that way you guys can engage in a conversation." Well, as it turned out, there was a slot open, and for a year or so, Chris and Ryan Goynos produced an hour program here of classic jazz and had such a terrific experience with being part of WRGW.
1: That's really fantastic. Yeah. I think one thing that has been, I don't know, super, like, amazing about the station and just within the past year or so, really, is just the amount of people that are interested in joining. And I think, like, even just last semester in the fall, we had, I think, over 200 people that were interested in joining, which was fantastic. And, you know, well, not all of them end up joining, because that would be amazing if we did have that high of a retention rate of 100%. But we got, like, about 100 new members in the fall, which was fantastic. And I think it's just kind of all accredited to, like, the staff and just the students within the station who really kind of put the work in and make sure that folks know about the station and that we can be heard, you know, across campus and, you know, like you said, international. We were looking at our listener chart last night. We had some people tuning in from Morocco.
0: Oh, my gosh.
1: And it was a GW Radio alum, and they commented on one of our posts on social media, and they said, like, tuning in from Morocco right now, like, good luck on the broadcast tonight.
0: It was really something wonderful. You know, I don't think people come to George Washington University to be part of WRGW. They come for law. They come for international affairs. They come for medicine. They come for business. However, when they discover RGW and they become a part of this great GW institution, there's so much that they gain they didn't expect to gain. I just had a wonderful conversation with one of your staff members in the lobby, and she hosts the program every week, and she said to me, you know, I'm a kind of an inhibited person, and I was always stammering, and I always felt awkward when I had to speak. But I became intrigued with RGW, and I became a producer, and then I became a host. And when I'm listening to her, and I'm thinking, she is so articulate, has so much poise, and it's because of the experience she gained as being a host. And as I mentioned to her, that skill set of being confident in public speaking, being able to go to a job interview and feel that you have the confidence, that's a peripheral benefit from being a member of RGW. You don't go in for that. You go in because you love sports, or you love news, or you love some form of music, and or you know, it's just terrific.
1: Yeah, it really is, and that's also one thing I feel like is kind of like an adjacent skill that you acquire from being in radio, is that you just learn how to talk. You learn how to speak eloquently, because when you're on the air, you don't know who's listening sometimes. You could have, for all I know, we could have 50 listeners right now. That's not all documented, but that's entirely possible, you know? And I think it's something where you just want to be putting the best version of yourself forward, and you want to just be as professional and, you know, well-spoken as possible. And that's something that really kind of carries over to just interactions you have with people or in like the professional world, rather, or even just in conversation, like in daily life.
0: Yes. Oh, it's so true, Owen, you know, and I work with students, our student commencement speaker, and we talk about the importance of developing that skill set of public speaking. There's an old adage, something to the effect that most people fear public speaking more than they fear drowning, because at least in drowning you get it over with quickly.
1: Right.
0: But to have to get up and speak for 5 or 10 minutes, and the experience and the confidence. You know, the students you pick this year to come and talk about the sports department and the marketing department at WRGW, as I watched them when they were on stage, watching you guys engage, they seem to have, like they were 30-year-old people, not 20-year-old people, from the sense of confidence I felt.
1: Right.
0: And the poise that they exhibited on stage. And so that's sort of a peripheral benefit of the radio station. But the fact that you connect with alumni all over the world, and that they can stay in touch with Colonials basketball and Colonials sports and still feel a part of the institution they love, George Washington University, I think is amazing. To have been doing it for 90 years is phenomenal.
1: Yeah, you know, we've been at it this morning since about 8 a.m. as well. So, I mean, we went all through the night. So we started yesterday at 5 p.m., which was great. And we had an opener with all the student staff for the station. So we had about 10 of us in here kind of just, you know, getting a nice powwow going and chatting about our time at the station, etc. And throughout the night, we had some in-studio, like, music groups coming in play. So these were all student musicians that came and performed some of their work. So that was for about 2 hours. We had some pre-recorded stuff that we just aired, so we had time to break down, you know,
0: all of the
1: in-studio equipment. And then had some miscellaneous programming throughout the evening, you know, some shenanigans in the station, just, like, playing games and everything.
0: Sure.
1: And then in the morning, so we had this really fantastic alumni portion, which went about 6 hours. So it went from 8 a.m. to 2 p.m., so it just wrapped up about an hour ago. And we had alum from, I don't know, early 70s all the way to 2016. So it was a really great, broad kind of spectrum of people that have been at the station and at GW and just really still have that passion and like fire for radio. So yes. It was really great.
0: And a lot of them found it here as being a part of this institution. They didn't come here. Again, we emphasize, I'm going to GW because they have WRGW. They come here and discover this great institution, and it just becomes the part of the fabric of their lives. I mean, they care. I have one RGW moment. I was just thinking of sitting here, Owen, and mentioning Michael Friedman's name, because Michael continues to be such a creative person, and we actually did a live broadcast in the studio where I'm sitting right now with Tony Bennett, who came in on a Sunday morning,
1: right,
0: in February of 2002. And it was an unforgettable morning. I mean, the halls were teeming with people who wanted to meet him, but they were looking through the glass. We had speakers outside, and they heard the program. And it was amazing, the feedback from people, as you mentioned. To me, it was the first time I realized what a strong international audience you have, the number of people from around the world who called and said,
1: right,
0: they enjoyed that moment.
1: Yeah, no, it's been really... really wonderful, and I think that is such a good point that, you know, there are folks who will be listening from wherever they are in the world, because GW alum end up, they're scattered across the globe, but, you know, they will, I think, always kind of know their roots, especially when it comes to radio, you know. And a lot of folks in this, like Tori Kerr was here today, I don't know if you remember her.
0: Yes.
1: But she produces a show at SiriusXM right now, so, and she, I believe, was... I want to say she was she was music director,
0: yes,
1: back in like 2010, 2012 timeframe. So she was here and she's doing stuff in radio still. And, you know, everyone goes on to do great things. I think WRGW is such a good, like, you know, trampoline into an actual career in broadcast. So
0: it's an unforgettable experience. And I want to congratulate you and for this great broadcast that you've organized and inspired, and just wish the radio station another 900 years.
1: Oh, you know, we're hoping. I think that would be wonderful. Hopefully by then we'll just be, you know, transmitting things to each other's brains or something like that 900 years from now. But
0: you know what? It cannot. I did a presentation on the jazz cruise recently on a gentleman named Willis Conover. And Willis Conover, from 1955 till the early 1990s, was on The Voice of America, which is legally not able to broadcast in the United States, but if you had a shortwave radio, you could tune into Willis Conover, and he did a very special program called Music USA, and it was all jazz. His theme song was Duke Ellington's theme, Take the A-Train.
1: Right.
0: And so he was broadcasting Louis Armstrong and Duke and all of the Dave Brubeck, a 2010 honorary degree recipient, mm-hmm, from GW, all of this great American classic jazz all around the world, behind the Iron Curtain, in the Mideast, throughout South America. And the world was discovering these classic American artists because of Willis Conover. And he had a profound effect on how the United States was represented culturally around the world. And in doing the research, I found a quote from Mark Fisher in the Washington Post when he was writing an appreciation of Willis Conover after Willis died.
1: Right.
0: And it applies to what we've been talking about, Owen, and why radio is so effective. And I hope that we aren't just communicating through telepathy 900 years from
1: now. Yeah, of course.
0: But Mark Fisher said about radio, quote, "When radio works, it grabs hold of one person at a time and creates a bond between the unseen voice and the listener. And as that one-on-one relationship grows more intimate, the listener gains a sense of belonging to something where each individual, regardless of the degree of physical separation from one another, is a crucial part." And that's what you guys do every day here at RGW.
1: Yeah, sure is. That's a very, very nice quote. And Dick, thank you so much for coming on.
0: Thank you, Owen.
1: We got to wrap this segment, but please stay tuned.
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1: Yeah, I am from Tasmania. That's the island state of Australia. And I am listening to... 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
1: Hi, my name's Mike, and I'm ringing from Tasmania. 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
0: Hi, my name's Mike, and I'm ringing from Tasmania. That's the island state of Australia. And I'm listening to WRGW, and I would suggest that everybody else should do the same. 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
2: 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It's me, Andrew Jackson, Old Hickory, former president of these United States. 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
7: 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I'm Hannah. 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This show is a show where every week I go through a different state and kind of describe like the history of that country music in that state. And today we're going to be talking about Alabama, which to my surprise, like, has produced some great country music artists, but quantity-wise, they're kind of lacking compared to some other places that we've looked at. They don't have a lot of, like, just, like, artists that have been produced there. I guess, like, maybe people who have lived in other states and moved to Alabama, potentially, but for this show, I pretty much only do people who are, like, born and raised in Alabama, and we're kind of lacking in that department. So, today is going to be a little bit of a shorter show, I think. But, in Alabama, like, the development of country music really started with, like, people from Appalachia kind of moving south, and bringing their sound with them. And then, like, additionally, like the southern blues kind of sound mixing with that really helped kind of like develop their musical style, especially with Hank Williams Sr. being from Alabama. I think he's from Georgiana is the town. But that with that being said, country music artists from Alabama didn't really pop off until the band Alabama. So not until like the, I think Alabama formed in like the late 60s, I want to say, like, and didn't really get big until the 80s. So that leaves a lot of like I'm sure if I did a little bit more digging I could find stuff, but it leaves a lot of like unmarked time where like presumably artists were making music in Alabama, but they just weren't like becoming popularized. Like, from Hank Williams Sr. to the band Alabama, I could not really find anyone of super high notoriety, which I thought was interesting. With that being said, we're gonna start with some music from the band Alabama today with Song of the South. Cousins Randy Owen and Teddy Gentry grew up singing like gospel in their church in Fort Payne, which I think a lot of the artists that I found from Alabama, they all have like kind of a somewhat of a religious undertone, which when you think of the like Sun Belt and that area kind of makes sense. But Alabama kind of gained traction in the early 80s with hits like Song of the South and kind of like blending like rock influences with like traditional country music. So I hope you guys enjoy.

That was Boondocks by Little Big Town and Worst Way by Riley Green. Next up, I'm going to play some Hank Williams Sr. just because I feel like he's one of the most, like, if not the most influential country artist, and he is from Alabama. So we are going to throw back a little bit. But he was born and raised in Georgiana, Alabama, and learned to play the guitar from a blues musician, Rufus Payne. And he began his professional career in Montgomery in the late 1930s, playing in, like, kind of local venues and bars and, like, music halls. And he formed the band The Drifting Cowboys, which kind of notoriously fell apart because they were constantly fired from, like, radio stations and other gigs for unreliability due to Hank Williams Sr.'s alcoholism. And he died at 29, which is super young. He was essentially, like, poisoned by his traveling doctor when he got an injection of B12 and morphine, which I don't think was intentionally, like, he wasn't intentionally killing him, but he was knocked out. And he died in Oak Hill, West Virginia, which, fun fact, is, like, maybe a 5-10 minute drive down the highway from where I lived this summer in West Virginia. But yeah, I hope you enjoy. Oh, and then after him, we have some Ella Langley. Sorry, I just don't want to break right after his song. But after him, we have Ella Langley, who is incredibly popular right now. She grew up in Hopewell, Alabama, where she was influenced by, like, Southern rock and classic country. And she taught herself guitar when she was just 14, and then she moved to Nashville in 2019 to pursue a career in country music, and she gained, like, widespread attention on TikTok, was, like, where she got her big break, which I think is pretty cool. So I hope you guys enjoy.

That was I'm So Lonesome I Could Cry by Hank Williams, followed by Be Her by Ella Langley and Born Country by Alabama. Coming up, we have Your Cheatin' Heart by Hank Williams, You Look Like You Love Me by Ella Langley and Riley Green. Both artists are from Alabama. And then we have Dixieland Delight by Alabama.

Well, I was down at a local beer joint with a few of the guys. With this cute little country girl called mine. And boy, let me tell you, she was the prettiest thing I'd ever seen in a pair of boots. Well, she walked right up to me, handed me a beer. Gave me a look like, let's get out of here. And that's when I realized that she was every cowboy's dream come true.

Next up, I have some Emmylou Harris for you guys. She is from Birmingham, Alabama originally, but she was kind of in a military family, so they moved to like the DC area when she was growing up. And she debuted with the folk album Gliding Bird, which she performed in like small clubs and venues around DC. And she's kind of known for her collab pieces with Dolly Parton and Linda Ronstadt. And she is like kind of an outspoken like feminist and activist. So this next song is Boulder to Birmingham by Emmylou Harris.

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19: Inside Mets, the Bontu double team comes. Nola pass to Pinna, who puts in the alley-oop.
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19: Elliott driving all the way home. 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

0: I'm Nicolas Cage. I've been sleeping in a bus station and living off circus peanuts and cherry Mountain Dew. I need the money real bad, so I'm here doing radio spots. I'm here to tell...
1: Oh, wrong. I almost... Wait, hold up. We need some... Hello, everybody. Good morning, and welcome to Apple Slices. I am DJ Jamesy James here on the mic. You already know what it is, but if you don't know what it is, I'm here to tell you. This is Apple Slices. We're running through the 100 best albums list from Apple Music. Released, I don't know when. I don't think I've ever said that. When did this come out? I was in high school. 2024, maybe? Controversial, but, you know, we're here. I've been listening to all these albums. This week, I didn't have time to do in full, but I tried to listen to as much of each album as I could, and then I'm picking one song from each one and kind of running it through. I honestly didn't think I would have a mix this morning. I have a mix. It's not really mixed. The transitions are kind of, like, non-existent. They're kind of trashy, but it's better because honestly today I was expecting I was going to come in and have to be like, yeah guys, this is the first time where I just have a playlist, but we are on the third episode, which means that we are going through albums number 80 to 71 today, which, if you're not familiar, is Eminem's The Marshall Mathers LP, released in 2000, Lana Del Rey's Ing Rockwell, released in 2019, Elton John's Goodbye Yellow Brick Road, released in 1973, Madonna's Like a Prayer, which obviously we have already covered. That's Mama right there. Wait, do I have the Madonna sound of... I don't think I have the Madonna... I should have it on here from the other semester, but I don't. Okay. I'm Madonna. Bad Bunny's Un Verano Sin Ti, released in 2022. Missy Elliott's Supa Dupa Fly, released in 1997. Nine Inch Nails is The Downward Spiral, which I have fallen in love with this week. I think this is, like, the first one from this show that I've actually, like, been put onto, like, for real, for real. They ate this. Sorry, I usually don't have the soundboard from the other show pulled up, but I'm having fun this morning. Steely Dan's Asia, I believe, 1977, and then SZA's SOS, released in 2022, and then Kraftwerk's Trans Europe Express, finally released in 1977. So we have kind of a long playlist today, so I'm just going to start off straight away with I'm Back by Eminem, because this morning I'm back.
2: That's why

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Whoa. Voice crack. Sorry, I just, that song was so good, I just started going through puberty back here. That was Funeral for a Friend / Love Lies Bleeding by Elton John. And we're moving on to my WRJW mentor, legend, Madonna, with Pray for Spanish Eyes, also titled Spanish Eyes in some territories.

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1: All right, I wanted to wake you guys up a little bit. That was Titi Me Pregunto by Bad Bunny. We're moving on to, what is this song called? Sorry. I switched this one last minute. Don't Be Coming In My Face by Missy Elliott.

Now we're going to head to Home at Last by Steely Dan. Let me throw in a sound effect there. Oh, wait, never mind. I closed the soundboard. Okay, never mind. Here we go.

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Good morning. You are listening to WRGW. Welcome back to Web Weaver. I'm your host, Evan Van Brunt, and today's show is going to be on ending separation. Now, you might be wondering what that means, so I'll clarify that the title of today's show is based on a book called Developing Ecological Consciousness, The End of Separation by Christopher Uhl, who was a professor at Penn State. This book is an environmental studies textbook that argues solving ecological crises begins with changing human perception rather than just fixing outward symptoms, and it's one of my biggest obsessions. I've been slowly working my way through it, and the way that Uhl writes just blows my mind. Almost all the writing I'll be referencing today is pulled directly from the book. Speaking of, I'd like to start today with a quote referenced in Uhl's book by Deepak Chopra, which goes like this. "So it must be that the universe is living and breathing through me. I am an expression of everything in existence. I cannot stress enough the importance of understanding that humanity is not separate from the earth we live on. We are not visitors in this ancient realm. We are the planet itself." Which, of course, leads me to my first couple songs today. This is Way Out There by Lord Huron, followed by Eyes of the World by the Grateful Dead.

So I'd like to first circle back to Way Out There by Lord Huron, specifically the lyrics, "I belong bodily to the earth. I'm just wearing old bones from those who came first. There are many more flames when mine is gone. They will build me no shrines and sing me no songs." These lyrics, I feel like, really touch on humanity's physicality, the fact that we're recycled over and over again by the earth into new life. I think this is kind of a tough pill to swallow for some people, like the idea that, I don't know, you won't be remembered forever and you are of the earth and you will return to the earth, which kind of ties back to the first ever episode I did of this, if you guys listen to that. But the fact is that we are becoming over and over again at the hands of the earth. And then sort of on the flip side, the lyrics of Eyes of the World, the lyrics, "Wake up to find out that you are the eyes of the world." This Grateful Dead song, I'm like, it's one of my favorites. And I think that these lyrics, especially in the context of the Lord Huron lyrics before, they excite me a lot. If we're the earth, then everything around us that we see is us. We are the earth and like the universe seeing and experiencing itself. And I think that's pretty cool. It reminds me of another line from Uhl's book, which is, he just references that we are experiencing the earth from the inside. And I don't know, I think that's a cool way to look at it. Like, we are in the earth and we are the earth. Yeah, and so today, or because today's show is about ending separation, I want to dive deeper into what this separation in our current society looks like. So I'm going to play some music by America and Eddie Vedder, and then I'm going to be back on to talk about those lyrics. So yeah, this is America, or this is A Horse with No Name by America. And then after that, we'll be guaranteed by Eddie Vedder.

So, once again, that was A Horse With No Name by America, and then Guaranteed by Eddie Vedder. The lyrics of A Horse With No Name remind me about just how many concepts in our world are man-made. Horses having names is not real. They aren't given names when they're born. We give them names. We have names because we've developed a language to create them. But at the end of the day, we're all just creatures experiencing the world. I think most importantly, a lyric in the song that I want to highlight is, "Under the cities lies a heart made of ground, but the humans will give no love. Beneath what we've built is the earth, the thing that pumps blood into all of us, that gives us all this opportunity to live. But in our society, we're conditioned to think of it as separate from us and our lifestyles." I feel like something that really is a sign of this is when I see like things online about somebody being like, "Oh, I'm not really like an outdoors person, like I'm not really into that." And I feel like that's such a kind of ridiculous statement, because I don't know, we're all made of the earth, and so I just think it's crazy to think of yourself as separate from it. Originally I was going to play two Eddie Vedder songs, both from the soundtrack of Into the Wild, but for the sake of time I ended up deciding to just play one. I'm still going to talk about the lyrics from both though. So the one we listened to was called Guaranteed, and the lyrics I liked were, "Everyone I come across in cages they bought, they think of me and my wandering, but I'm never what they thought. Got my indignation, but I'm pure in all my thoughts. I'm alive. Wind in my hair, I feel part of everywhere. Underneath my being is a road that disappeared. Late at night, I hear the trees, they're singing with the dead overhead. Leave it to me as I find a way to be. Consider me a satellite forever orbiting. I knew all the rules, but the rules do not know me. Guaranteed." And then the song that I didn't end up playing was called Society, and the lyrics there that I wanted to reference were, "Oh, it's a mystery to me. We have agreed with which we have agreed. And I think you have to want more than you need, and you think you have to want more than you need. Until you have it all, you won't be free. Society, you're a crazy breed. I hope you're not lonely without me." It's funny because Into the Wild is sort of the perfect example of like waking up to realize just how stuck we are in this modern society and trying to escape it. So the lyrics make a lot of sense in this context. I read this book a long time ago and can't quite remember Chris McCandless, or as he likes to be referred to, Alex Supertramp's trigger for returning to the earth, but I can tell you mine. And it's yet another quote by Uhl. It goes like this. "As you lie on your back, it is natural to assume that you are looking up at the stars, but up is just a cultural construct. Neither Earth nor the Milky Way have an up or down. Indeed, when you stand on Earth's surface, you are not standing up. Rather, you are sticking out into space. So as you lie on your back, instead of thinking of yourself as looking up, picture it so that you are on the underside of the Earth, looking down into the blackness of the night sky. It may take a while, but eventually you will experience all the stars as way down there below you, and you will be surprised that you are not falling down there to join them. You don't fall because Earth's gravitational pull holds you. It is not your weight, but the Earth's hold suspends you above the stars. If Earth's gravitational embrace were to suddenly vanish, you would descend into the dark chasm of stars below. As you lie there, feeling yourself hovering within this gravitational bond while peering down at the billions of stars drifting in the infinite chasm of space, you will have entered an experience of the universe that is not just human and not just biological. You will have entered a relationship from a galactic perspective, becoming for a moment a part of the Milky Way galaxy, experiencing what it is like to be the Milky Way galaxy." The first time I read this, I was sort of in awe of this way of thinking, and it's reminded me that it's really important to lean into this perspective of understanding yourself in the hierarchy of all living beings. So next up are some songs about understanding being alive and living with other living things. This is Saturnine by the Mystery Jets, followed by First Time by Jose.

shocked to resignation as the arguing declined. When I was young, I used to guess, are there limits to any emptiness? When was the last time?

All right, so that was a lot of music. I want to go back first to Saturnine by the Mystery Jets. The lyrics that I really like from that song are "Suddenly you arrive, a distant star in two lovers' eyes. But you had no choice appearing in this place. Before you had a voice, you were born to run the race." And then later on in the song it says, "But your thoughts, your friends, your face are just visitors who will leave without a trace." I think these lyrics connect the most with the idea of like a galactic perspective and understanding that though brief, we have the most exciting opportunity to experience as much as we can in our lives. Like, we didn't sign up to be here, but we're here and we're living, and one day we'll be gone, and we are here with the Earth, experiencing it. So I think that's pretty cool. And then the next set of lyrics, which are from First Time by Hozier, are actually my favorite of all time. You can ask anyone I've ever spoken to about music, and they'll probably have heard me recite them before. The lyrics are, "These days I think I owe my life to flowers that were left here by my mother. Ain't that like them, gifting life to you again? This life lived mostly underground, unknowing either sight nor sound, till reaching up for sunlight just to be ripped out by the stem. Sensing only now it's dying, drying out, then drowning blindly, blooming forth its every color in the moments it is left. To share this space with simple living things, infinitely suffering, but fighting off, like all creation, the absence of itself." I'm always just in awe of how many, like, living things we're surrounded by constantly. And the imagery that Hozier uses in these lyrics really, like, puts you in the shoes of these flowers that we realize, oh, when we pick flowers, it's a whole, like, we're killing them, we're ripping them out of the ground, and still they live anyways, and they, like, let out beauty anyways in the time that they have left. Yeah, and these lyrics also remind me of a Mary Oliver poem, which goes like, it's called Peonies, and it goes like this. "Do you love this world? Do you cherish your humble and silky life? Do you adore the green grass with its terror beneath? Do you also hurry, half-dressed and barefoot, into the garden, and softly and exclaiming all of their dearness, fill your arms with the white and pink flowers, with their honeyed heaviness, their lush trembling, their eagerness to be wild and perfect for a moment before they are nothing forever?" And I'm going to link this to another quote from Uhl's book. "Just as the Milky Way is the universe in the form of a galaxy, and an orchid is the universe in the form of a flower, we are the universe in the form of a human." Yeah, so the last big idea that I want to touch on today is gratitude. I am so grateful to exist on this earth, and I'm grateful that I've been able to experience so much life myself and so much life with everything that surrounds me. So here are two songs that touch about that. The first one is going to be Canic Chase by Alabi Soufre, and the second one is Oceanic Feeling by Lorde. So, yeah, get ready to hear from me again soon.

So once again, that was Canic Chase by Labi Soufre, and then Oceanic Feeling by Lord. I think two of the most beautiful songs that I know, actually. Like, just whenever I listen to them, I feel just in awe. The lyrics I want to highlight in Canic Chase are, "Nothing around, just the trees and the ground. There's a bird in a tree singing a song just for me." And it reminds me of a lyric by Mary Oliver, or not a lyric, a poem by Mary Oliver called "When I Am Among the Trees." And that goes like this. "When I am among the trees, especially the willows and the honey locust, equally the beech, the oaks and the pines, they give off such hints of gladness. I would almost say they save me daily. I am so distant from the hope of myself, in which I have goodness and discernment, and never hurry through the world, but walk slowly and bow often. Around me, the trees stir in their leaves and call out, 'Stay a while.' The light flows from their branches. And they call again. It's simple, they say. And you too have come into the world to do this, to go easy, to be filled with light, and to shine." I love this poem so much. I think that it's just like our true calling is to exist among the living things of the planet, because we are a living thing of the planet. And it also reminds

song, Oceanic Feeling. I like the lyric, grateful for this offering and all the living things under the sun. Once again, I am eternally grateful that I get to experience being me on this magical planet Earth. Another line from Uhl's book that I feel is relevant here is, as I look more deeply, I can see that in a former life I was a cloud, and I was a rock. This is not poetry, it is science. This is not a question of belief in reincarnation, this is the history of life on Earth. And I think that I'm glad that of all the things my energy and matter could be right now, they are me. I'd like to leave you with one more line from my favorite book of all time. Again, Ending Separation, Developing Ecological Consciousness. This line goes like this. Hidden in this cosmic dust was the immense potentiality for bringing forth mountains and rivers, oyster shells, and blue butterflies. You are cosmic dust. We are cosmic dust. This is me now. Sorry, not the line. Everything around us is cosmic dust, and we are all experiencing the miracle of living together. Hopefully, you're leaving today's show feeling a little bit more a part of the Earth and less a visitor on it. Thank you to everyone who tuned in today. You've been listening to WRGW's Webweaver. I'm your host, Evan Van Brunt, and I'd like to play you one more song with a message that I think embodies the idea of today. End separation and go outside. This is Go Outside by Cults.

0: 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I'd say, "Great. What'd you do?" "Not a darn thing." And then my phone would ring at, you know, midnight, and a guy would say,
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3: Hello, welcome back to WRGW with your show host Joanna and Sophia. And now we have our interns as well joining us. If y'all want to say hi.
4: Hi everyone, this is Chloe again.
3: Love.
5: Hi guys, it's Brooke.
3: Yay.
5: Happy Tuesday.
3: Happy Tuesday. So exciting. So yeah, this week has been kind of rough. I don't know if you guys have been feeling it. Just like with all the midterms and stuff. It's like right, the week before fall break is always kind of a doozy. But yeah, I feel like we could talk a little bit about the recap of what we did last show.
6: Yeah.
3: And then maybe we could like, and then we have a couple of really awesome topics today. And so yeah, last week we talked about asking for help.
6: Yeah.
3: The joy of asking for help.
6: The joy of asking for help.
3: Or, like, asking to be helped, to
6: yeah.
3: help. And then what else did we talk about?
6: Talk about reading a room.
3: Yes. Can't read a book, can't read a room. which is kind of funny.
6: Yeah.
3: And then your goal.
6: My goal is to finish my book, and I failed to finish.
3: I didn't see you pick up that Kindle once.
6: Every time I like saw the Kindle, I was like, "Oh my gosh, my goal is to finish that." And I was just like, I couldn't.
3: Yeah, yeah, it is a lot because I was thinking about it like as I was writing my paper, I was like, "This is so much reading. Just like form a single thought on paper, and then like having to like pick up a book after that is like a lot." So but yeah, and then our other goal was,
6: what was your goal?
3: I think my goal was to like help someone.
6: Oh yeah, did you do that?
3: I think I did, but there's not like, I feel like it's just like small acts of kindness.
6: Okay. And how about your goal?
4: I remember my goal was like to ask other people if they need help, so I think I did. Like, I asked my roommates if they needed any help. I don't think I could have done it as more as I should have been, but mm-hmm. I did it a little bit. Okay, which I think good. Is good.
3: Yeah. Brooke, what about you?
5: I actually don't remember my goal.
3: Totally fine.
6: That's so good.
5: I'm going to go with I completed it.
6: Yay!
4: That's
3: awesome. So yeah, our first topic for today is talking about how Gen Z is hobby maxing, which is actually making everything feel like work. And then it's from the Washington Post. And then basically, Gia Tolentino, I think, is a writer at the New Yorker. But she's like pretty famous because she like writes like really awesome essays and stuff, and basically she's saying that how like the internet and capitalism pressure especially women to constantly improve, and that's why a lot of these hobbies especially are like, I would say, more like catered towards women, or like predominantly women do them. So then someone was saying like they did a case study, and then a lot of like, for example, Baolush, her hobbies include, wow, this is a lot, pole dancing, running, bouldering, playing instruments, piano, violin, and guitar, DJing, sewing, crocheting, painting, playing chess, and reading.
6: Whoa.
4: Wow.
3: That would feel like work. So, yeah, I think it's, like, well, I think we can start off with the question is, like, what hobbies do you... Well, that's, like, kind of funny because, like, I remember when I was abroad and I was, like, talking with people, and they were, like, wait, I don't have any hobbies. And, like, a lot of Gen Z people actually don't have hobbies, so I feel like that's, like, over... Like, we're kind of overcorrecting in a way. But let's just start off with the question, like, what hobbies do y'all have, or do y'all do?
4: Recently I've been getting into a lot of like I've always loved to like create things, like paint, read, journal, but I like going outside a lot too, like anything that has to do with hiking or dancing. I love, it's always been a great hobby. Yeah, I think those are like my main.
5: Yeah, I think I'm also really big on hiking actually.
4: Yes.
3: No,
4: wait, totally.
3: I think so. Where do y'all like to hike? I feel like DC.
4: Ooh,
3: you kind of have to like go out of the city.
4: Honestly, I haven't been like hiking in DC yet. But back in California, we have like amazing just like little creeks here and there, good parks. I actually don't know the good spots in DC, so gotta get on that actually.
5: Yeah, I should probably look.
3: Yes.
4: Oh, yes. Oh yeah.
3: That's a good plug. I think I did one freshman year. To Harper's Ferry, so to, like, West Virginia.
4: Oh, cool. Yeah. Okay.
3: That's the nice thing about D.C. is I feel like in, especially for fall, it's really good for hiking. Like, it's really pretty.
4: Yes, totally.
3: And then our sophomore year, we did a trip. It wasn't hiking, but it was whitewater kayaking.
4: Oh, which is so I've fun. Seen the advertisement. Yeah, I've seen the advertisement.
3: It was really funny, but yeah.
6: It was a good trip. It was a good day trip. I know they're doing like a overnight one, but we just did the day.
3: So if you are here for fall break, they are doing a trip. So yeah, that'll be fun. What about you? What are your hobbies?
6: Yes, so I feel like, well, my answer would always just be like, oh, I like to listen to music. Because I feel like I'm always listening to music. Like,
3: constantly.
6: Like, there's always, well, we talked about this last week. I always have like an AirPod in listening to music. Which is like, I don't know, I guess I would consider that a hobby, but I know like it's not like, I guess like a more active hobby, like reading. If that makes sense. But as we discussed, I'm trying to get back into reading.
4: Period.
3: Page by page.
6: Yeah, one page by page. But I also like to just like, maybe not like so much hike, I like to go on walks.
4: Yeah. That's probably a better, I agree.
6: Like, especially in DC, I feel like it's so nice. You can just like go outside and like walk.
3: Yeah,
6: and it's not too like
3: so good.
6: Strenuous. It's just like chill and you can see monuments. So
3: yeah,
6: it's like nice.
3: That's true.
4: Yes.
3: Yeah. I feel like my hobbies are mostly, well, I feel like when it's not school time, like, I have a lot of, like, I try to fill my time up with a bunch of hobbies, so I do, like, knitting, and, like,
4: ooh.
3: I like to read, yeah, and then, I guess, like, I wouldn't consider, like, working, I mean, maybe, some people think working out is a hobby. I feel like that's, like, not, that's just kind of, like, what you have to, like, like, something that you do, but some people find it really fun. And then, I don't know, I just feel like it's kind of bad because I feel like TikTok takes up most of my time, so that it's like, I, instead of like doing a hobby, I'm like on TikTok. So yeah. I'm trying to like, a lot of people like try to reduce their phone time by like going on TikTok and stuff.
6: Yeah.
3: But what else do I do? I feel like that's mostly it. But
6: do I feel like,
3: yeah.
6: What? Sorry.
3: I was going to say, based off the article, like, do you feel like, how do you guys think about like that concept that like,
6: feels like
3: a lot of like women usually feel like the constant need to like improve, so that's why they're like constantly like acquiring all these hobbies and stuff.
4: Did the Washington Post anything about how like women feel the need because like society pressures, or
3: they said it was because of capitalism? Which I could see. It's like, it says most pleasures end up being traps, and ever public facing demand escalates into perpetuity. The worse things get, the more a person is compelled to optimize. Wait, I could see that. Because I feel like when, like bad things happen, or, like, I'm having a bad day, like, in, or, like, I, like, this, like, feeds into, like, the capitalist machine, but it's, like, I don't feel like I should be resting. Like, I feel like last week, for example, I got a bad grade on, like, a lab. So, like, instead of, like, just, like, okay, let me just give myself, like, the night to, like, relax, I was, like, wait, like, in order to save my other grades, like, I need to go to the library to, like, compensate for, like, the bad grade that I got. And so I think that's, like, kind of in a way like related to this, but I feel like it's just really hard to have hobbies in college. Like, you're so busy.
4: True.
3: That there's like, it's like just difficult. I don't know.
6: Yeah, well, I was gonna say, at least for like an example, I feel like I've heard about like for your case, like knitting, I feel like you don't knit as much. You used to knit in like junior year. She would knit like all the time. Like, literally always be knitting. But like, then it's like when you turn that into like something like a side hustle, then that's like when it starts to feel like, and you're like
3: selling things.
6: And you're like, oh, like I can make you this.
3: Wait, that's literally what it is. It's like when you turn it into like this, like like a commodity.
6: Yeah.
3: It's like, oh, like it's not fun anymore. And I think that's what like a lot of people like, oftentimes what?
6: Stop.
3: Oh, sorry. Oftentimes a lot of people like, they really enjoy like making something, like maybe they make something and then like their friend is like, wait, you should sell this.
6: Yeah.
3: But it's like, it's funny that like our brains automatically go to like, oh, like you should sell this, because like, why would you be doing something if not for money?
6: Oh.
3: I don't know. What do y'all think? Do y'all have any thoughts on this?
4: Low-key, yeah. Brooke?
5: Oh wait, no, you go ahead.
4: Oh no, I was just thinking, you know how they always say in order to, like, your job, you have to do something that you love. So I think that's interesting how it plays into, like, the whole hobby thing. Like, once you have a hobby, but then you have to start, like, thinking of it as a chore. Like, a small little hobby, how that, like, translates to, I don't know. Like, if you actually have to go into the workforce now, like, you have to do something that you love. But there's also, like, burnout with everything.
3: Yeah.
4: So I don't know. I think it's interesting.
3: Yeah.
6: Do you think that you have to have a job you love?
3: I think you don't have to love it, But I think I've talked about this with my mom, actually. She was like, you just can't hate it.
4: Mm, true.
3: Because, like, you're, like, you literally spend more time at your job than with your family.
6: Yeah.
3: Like, just, like, being in the office. And, like, if you actually, like, hate every minute of your life, like, you will genuinely want to, like, not be alive. Because it's, like,
6: yeah,
3: you, like, you have to, like, the day-to-day of, like, being in the job. Like, it's literally, like, 9 to 5, 40 hours a week. That's so much of your week. Mm-hmm. Also, it's not even just 40 hours a week because, one, you have to get up and, like, get ready. And then, like, the commute home. And then, like, I don't know. I just feel like you really, you don't have to love it, but, like, you definitely have to, like it enough to, like, stay in the job. Mm. And, like, I could really see, like, I get, like, for some reason, a lot of, like, investment banking TikToks. And it's, like, there's just, like, this guy, like, just genuinely, like, hating his life while being in investment banking. And it's, like, why, like, obviously a lot of people think it's worth it because, like, you, like, put in, like, 3 years and maybe get, like, a decent amount out of it and then you, like, leave. But it's, like, why would you, like, want to be working at, like, a bar or, like, a dinner with your friends on a Friday night instead of just, like, hanging out with your friends? I don't know. Like, they put in, like, 80-hour work weeks, which is,
4: yeah.
3: Like,
4: yeah.
3: So brutal. But, I don't know, do you guys think you need a job that you love?
5: I'd like to be somewhat fulfilled.
3: Yeah. Yeah. No, that's a good thing, yeah.
6: Yeah, it's true.
4: As, like, seniors, are you guys, like, ready to, I guess, go after grad, like, into the job field and, like, have a good sense of everything?
3: Are you?
6: Honestly, if you ask me right now, I'm gonna be like, yeah, because this school thing is kind of, like, throwing me for a loop because I'm just...
3: Wait, can I say something? So we have, like, this bit between us where basically, like, like, basically everyone says, like, oh, college is, like, your peak. Like, like, Americans, I feel like. Just, like, people are, like, oh, college
6: best four years
3: of your life. Like, everything goes downhill from here. But then our bit is, like, this cannot be peak. Because it's, like, genuinely this week was, like, I'm still in the trenches with, like, all the work that I'm doing. Like, everything. Like, nothing. Like, I have so much work that, like... I'm, like, genuinely, like, what is wrong with me? Because, like, why can't it get done? Like, I'm going to be having to ask for extensions on, like, most of my things. And it's just, like, why is it not getting done? And then that's what I'm saying is, like, this cannot be peak. But then, like, I think as seniors, like, right now it's, like, really bad. But, like, when you're work, like, we were working, like, a 9-to-5 over the
6: summer.
3: And that was also, like, not peak as well. So, can never be satisfied.
6: It's just you got to manage it. But, yeah, because, like, it can't be peak that I'm in the, like, Gelman at, like, 3 in the morning on, like, a Friday. Like, truly. Like, truly. Like, hello. So, yeah, but.
3: But I do think, like, I don't know. People say, obviously, I think college, I'm going to miss it for, like, having all your friends in this, like, 10-block
4: radius
3: together. Like, you're definitely gonna miss, like, oh, like, let's just go to the dining hall or, like, let's just, like, go on a walk together.
6: For
3: and, like,
6: sure.
3: They're literally right there. But then, like, in college, like, I mean, post-grad, you're gonna have to, like, plan out. And then especially if you, like, move away.
4: Yeah.
3: Like, you're gonna have to be like, oh, wait, I'll see you, like, even if you, like, plan a visit, it's like, oh, I'll see you in, like, 6 months, which is so sad. But, yeah, I don't know. Are you guys, like, I know you're just a freshman, but, like, are you guys enjoying college or, like, are you kind of, like... Because I know people who, like, automatically freshman year were, like, I'm graduating early, like, I'm getting out of here, like, as soon as possible. Like, and I just want to work, which I don't recommend.
4: Oh, man, yeah.
5: I think I'm all for the idea of endless school. Like, let me get this degree, and let me go back.
4: Period.
5: Because maybe I'm just not ready to go into the workforce. Or
4: yeah.
5: Like, maybe I enjoy, like, an education. Like, I
3: wait,
5: enjoy
3: that's
5: the
3: good.
5: Structure of mm-hmm.
3: yeah. Yeah.
5: I might just be anxious.
4: Yeah, I've been really loving college as, like, a freshman so far. I really love the freedom. Just kind of getting to explore, like, what I like, what I don't like. I think, especially now, like, I'm, like, stressed about my future in 3 years, even though I literally just started, which I'm trying really harder to, like, live in the present. Mm-hmm. But, yeah, I'm not really too big on either. Like, I want to graduate super early and go into work or anything. I also agree with Brooke, like, the structure of just, like, school and education is really nice.
3: No, yeah.
6: Yeah.
3: I feel like as a freshman, that's, like, inevitable to, like, worry about the next 4 years because it's, like, there's so much unknown and, like, not a lot of clarity, I feel like, as a freshman. But it does get better. I think.
6: I feel like that's, like, the fun of it.
3: What? The uncertainty?
6: Yeah. But that's just something I was...
3: Well, I was gonna say, like, I feel like the uncertainty is, like... Sorry. It's, like, good because it's, like... like, it kind of, like, I mean, I think for me, and I think also for Sophia, like, we were so, like, stressed out about the uncertainty, so it kind of, like, teaches you to be, like, it kind of, like, kicks you to, like, try new things, and then be like, wait, like, does this help me? Like, does, will this, like, interest me? So then, because you're, like, I was so uncertain about, like, what I wanted to do, I was like, wait, I'll just try everything, and then, like, you kind of, like, figure out what you want to do based off of that.
4: Love that.
3: But, yeah, freshman year is honestly a doozy.
6: Were you doing, like, a lot of hobbies in your freshman year?
3: No, but I did have a roommate who was, like, very into, like, crafting. And, like, so, like, if she was, like, she would, like, literally the way that she, like, gets rid of stress is just, like, crafting. So she literally had, like, she brought her Cricut. She brought her, like, so much, like, construction paper, like, all of it to GW, which was, like, insane. And then, so she would just, like, do it on the weekends, and then I would just, like, help her do that. And, like, that was honestly really fun. And she really liked, like, decorating our room and stuff. So yeah, I think that was, like, awesome. I don't really know how I got rid of stress freshman year. Maybe that's why I was so high strung, like, genuinely.
6: Well, you did dance.
3: Yeah, but dance was so stressful. I hated that because I lived on the Verne and I had to, like, commute every, like, 9 to 11 every Tuesday and Thursday. And I'm like, this is so annoying. Like, I hated that because, like, 9 to 11 is the perfect time to do homework. And it's like, I just hated that I had to be, like, commuting from the Verne to Foggy, but it's fine. Yeah. Anything else to say about hobby maxing? What hobbies do you want to try? Like, what is something that you're interested in trying?
5: Wait, I actually have a really crazy one.
3: Wait, yeah.
5: During the list, the one we were talking about earlier, pole dancing was on there.
3: Yeah.
4: Oh my gosh. Oh my gosh, yes.
5: Crazy core strength.
3: Yeah.
5: Crazy upper body strength.
4: Mm-hmm.
5: And also, my sister was, like, a dancer, and I think I'm, like, obligated.
3: Oh. Yeah.
4: Wait, so big on that. Yes.
3: Wait, you should do it. Yeah. There's definitely pole dancing in DC. There's
6: that would be cool. Yeah,
3: there's always, like, something going on.
5: Epic. And then I can flex that too, like, crazy party trick. I can.
3: Yeah, you could just go to, like, the firehouse. And then I was saying, like, I don't know what party has a pole, but bring the party to the fire department. And
6: you never know.
5: I'll bring my pole to the party.
3: True. Wait, that's not true.
4: I have, like, a list in my notes app of I'll do anything once. So I've done a trapeze class. So much fun.
3: Damn.
4: I really want to take... Pole dancing is on there, too, actually. I want to do, like, some sort of, I think, like, improv comedy stand-up.
3: Oh, wait. That'd be really fun. I've wanted to do this. Yeah. I wanted to take a class, yeah.
4: Or, like, pottery and tufting. Those two are kind of, like, on my big radar. So hopefully I can, like, find some time to try them out.
3: Mm-hmm. I think for me, I definitely want to do an improv class, like, post-grad. I think that would be really fun.
4: That'd be so fun.
3: I'm moving to Colorado post-grad, so I think I'm going to learn how to ski.
4: Oh, my gosh.
3: Yeah, so that'll be, like, interesting. I might, like, break some.
6: Don't say that.
3: because I've only skied once when I was, like, 4. But I think it would be fun to just, like, I'm going to get into, like, a bunch of, like, outdoor sports and stuff. So, yeah.
6: That would be so exciting.
3: You want to do pottery?
6: I really like pottery. Well, I done it before. I did it in, like, high school. But I want to get back into it. It's just kind of, like, yeah, I think once I, like, graduate and then I get a job, I can, like, afford that.
3: Well, yeah, then you also have more free time to do that stuff.
6: So pottery is, like, super cool. Love pottery. We have a friend taking pottery at GW right now, and I'm like, wow.
3: And it's a 4-hour class.
4: Yeah,
3: on
4: that's
3: Mondays.
4: A ceramics thing, right?
3: Yeah.
4: Oh my god.
3: And he's always like, I have to go make my cups.
6: I have to make,
3: like,
6: 10 cups.
3: Which is, like, I feel like if I was, like, taking another course load of, like, all my IA classes, I'd be like, why do I, like, I'd be so annoyed that I have to go, like, make cups.
6: But maybe it's good for, like, the stress.
3: Yeah,
6: so.
3: That's true.
6: Yeah. What else? After, I want to do more, like, workout classes.
4: Ooh.
6: But I don't know if that's, is that a hobby?
5: It is.
4: Yeah.
6: Okay, yeah.
5: Yeah, pole dancing is workout.
6: Okay, yeah.
5: Yeah.
6: I'm thinking, like, because I know we have, like, a friend that also, like, she does, like, a lot of workout classes, like, for fun. Like, she'll go, like.
5: Well, also for her workout.
6: For workout, yeah. But it's, like.
5: I feel like
6: 8 a.m. on a Saturday.
5: Yeah, she's so funny.
6: So it's like.
5: She's actually so funny.
6: Is that really like.
5: Yeah.
6: I don't know. We'll see.
5: Yeah. Should we take a break?
6: Yeah, we'll take a break and come back with our next topic.
3: Yay.

0: Hello, we're back with Educational Void from WRGW. I'm Sophia.
1: I'm Joanna.
2: I'm Chloe.
3: Oh, I'm Brooke.
0: And we just talked about
1: Hobby maxing.
0: And we discussed a lot about our hobbies. But now our next topic is from
1: The Atlantic. And it's why Americans stopped throwing dinner parties. And so what's the top?
0: So the share of adults who say they regularly have friends over has declined dramatically since 1975. So it says that machines in the past half century have made other people less necessary to our leisure. Every generation has acquired better ways to entertain itself without leaving the house. So as a result, we've built a world in which being alone has been a lot easier and comfortable and more fun. So then we wonder why people have stopped coming over to our houses.
1: Well, I was gonna ask y'all, like, are you guys like, this is something we talked about, is like, is your family a hosting family? Like, did you grow up like with people coming over?
3: We did Thanksgiving sometimes, but mm-hmm. Usually
1: Yeah.
2: Yeah. I would say, like, especially for, like, really close family friends, we would host a lot. But my mom definitely loves to host, but she's also a piano teacher, so she, like, our house is, like, her studio. Mm-hmm. So that kind of limits the opportunities for, like, more people to come over. But I would say, like, a good amount.
1: Okay, yeah.
0: Interesting. Okay.
1: Because what about you, Sophia?
0: Because I don't think that I don't think I can consider my family hosting. So then but I didn't even realize. Well, I know, like, my one cousin, like, they're definitely a hosting family. Like, they're always hosting, like, everything. So it's like, I always, until I realized, like, oh, it's always their house, not ours. I'm like, oh, people actually are, like, hosting family.
1: Yeah. And mm-hmm. It's like, I could also see it in college because, like, basically, like, we had our first, like, ever, like, part, like, basically, like, a it wasn't really a party, it was like a dinner party, basically. It was a potluck, and yeah, but like, all of our friends were like making it a big deal, but like, everyone was like, we have to go because like, Joanna and Sophia never host, and like, but instead, like, we have friends who like constantly are like sending out like partifuls, like invitations for them to come, like for people to come, and I feel like you could see it even now, like in college, you'd be like, oh, this person is definitely gonna be a hosting person like once they have a house and stuff. But yeah, I just feel like it's like different. I feel like because if your family is like not, is like more private and doesn't want to host as much, it's like, well, like, I feel like that also translates to like the child and like if they want to host or not as well.
0: Yeah.
1: But Americans in general have stopped hosting dinner parties. Which I could see. I feel like people, I don't know. What do you think?
0: I feel like people don't. Well, it's saying it's because we have other ways to, like, entertain ourselves. So, like, before, they're saying, like, in the past, the entertainment would be, like, oh, like, come over. Like, we can, like, eat dinner together, which is, like, so nice and so cute. But now people are like, well, let me just eat dinner by myself and, like, watch TV while I eat. So it's kind of sad.
1: Yeah. Well, I was also going to say, I feel like in my family, like, when I was younger, we would, like, my family would host a lot, like, because, like, all the kids would, like, try to, like, grow up, like, we would grow up together, and, like, we would have, like, play, like, hide and seek, like, sardines and stuff in the house. But I feel like once we all got older, everyone got a lot busier, and then, like, now it's more like, wait, actually, this is kind of funny, like, now it's always, like, if we do have, like, a dinner, we're like, wait, let's go somewhere with the family friends, like, let's go out.
0: A restaurant.
1: Yeah, a restaurant. But I think it's, I know what my parents would say is because, like, when you host someone, you have to, one, clean the house, like, cook, like, make sure that, like, everything is set up when people come over. Yeah. So it's, like, obviously a lot more work for, like, families, like, for parents to host someone. So then, obviously, it would be easier to, just, like, go out for dinner.
0: Yeah.
1: But I don't know. I feel like it's, like, fun going. I like going to people's houses. It's, like, fun seeing where people, like, grow up and, like, hang out.
0: But I feel like it depends on the restaurant, obviously. But if you just go into someone's house, it's a lot more, like, casual.
1: Mm-hmm. Yeah.
0: A little bit. So it's, like, it's less, like, I don't know. Not even, it's like a little more intimate because it's like, you're not like in a public space.
1: Well, my sister's really funny because, like, if it's like something that, if it's like a get together that she doesn't really want to do, she's like, wait, like, let's, like, she was like, wait, we should go to a restaurant so that we could, like, so that it's, like, a finite time. So it's, like, you can, like, because you obviously, like, they have to bust the table. So it's, like, if you don't want to hang out with someone that long, then you're just, like, wait, let's just go to a restaurant. But if it instead, like, a dinner party, like, when I was younger, like, these potlucks would last, like, from, like, 6 p.m. to, like, 11 p.m. Like, it would be, like, a really long time. I've heard, like, I don't know, like, Indian parties, like, they go, like, I've been to, like, some of my friends' houses, and, like, they go until, like, 2 a.m., like, they're doing, like, karaoke, and then, like, my friend who's Persian, like, also, like, party starts at, like, 9 p.m., like, goes until, like, 2 a.m., so it's, like,
2: wow.
1: Yeah, they really like to, like, do that. Also, like, my family, this is another thing, is, like, we play, like, when I was in high school, they started playing, like, mahjong when we were, like, at dinner parties, and I think that would also take up quite a lot of time as well. But, yeah, I don't know. I feel like it's, like, I feel like I have a lot of memories of, like, my parents, like, going to, like, potlucks and stuff, which is always really fun. But that's not the case for a lot of families. Because you would go to people's houses.
0: Yeah, for sure. Not at our house.
1: Yeah.
0: But I think, yeah, I think, like, even when we were doing, like, hosting our one dinner party, which people were, like, really confused that also because it wasn't, like,
1: a
0: thing to go after. We just, like, wanted to eat food. So, like, we were cooking, and then we wanted, like, our friends to bring things that they have cooked, but it didn't really, like, it's kind of hard to ask that, I feel like, in college, especially, so it's, like, different from, like, maybe if we were off campus for one, but we were in the dorm, so, like, but it's just us, and it's, like, a double, so it's different.
1: Yeah, I guess, too. Well, I have a question for you guys, like, do you think you would want to be, like, a hosting person, like, after you graduate, like, or do you want to just, like, have your space to yourself?
3: If I could, I think I would like to host parties, especially like ideal situation. Mm-hmm. I graduate college, I find my dream home, like a
2: period, yep.
3: Wooden dining room.
1: Oh.
3: I just like put everyone over.
1: Wait, that's awesome.
2: Yeah. On Instagram, I've always seen those reels where it's, oh, like your Friday evening could look like this, and it's literally like all the dinner parties, but definitely after post-grad, I mean, I would love to be a hostess and have, you know, a nice little background, or not background, like, what are they called? Backyard. Yeah,
1: oh, yeah.
2: Like a nice little backyard. I feel having outdoor parties could be super fun. But I think my biggest probably issue is just finding time for that to try to host people. Also, you guys make a really good point about after post-grad, people moving, like, different areas.
1: Yeah. It's definitely, like, a lot of work.
2: That's also very true.
1: Yeah, because, like, if you think about it, like, clean that, like, some people, you know, like, I don't need to clean the house, but, like, I feel like when people come over, it's nice to clean the house, on top of that, make dinner, like, at least, like, some of, like, you have to, like, provide some food, and then, like, you also have to, like, buy, like, drinks, like, buy snacks, like, things like that, plates, like, we were buying that.
0: Also, our issue was that there's, like, not enough, like, seating. So, like, then people are, like, standing?
1: Yeah, or, like, I feel like it's always, like, a dinner party's really nice, but, like, you have a big house.
0: Yeah.
1: But, I don't know. I feel like it's always, like, fun just, like, have people over.
0: I think it is fun. Also, I feel like it's, like, being the host family, like, you know that, like, you can, like, have this good time with people. So it's kind of nice to have that, like.
1: Well, like, I was going to ask you, because you didn't grow up in a host family, like, do you think you're going to be a hosting person or no?
0: I definitely think it depends on, like, my housing accommodation.
1: So, like, you have a roommate, and it's, like, and you're not friends with the roommate, and then you're, like, I'm gonna have a dinner party.
0: No, but I feel like, I think I gravitate more to, like, going out to restaurants, so I feel like I don't foresee my future being to, like, host like that.
1: Mm-hmm.
0: But that is, like, kind of sad, because... But there's so many good restaurants out there, so I'm like, let's just try a restaurant. So I don't know. I feel like it depends. I feel like I would rather, like, be the person that, like, cooks and then, like, brings it to someone's house.
1: She just wants to go to people's house. No, I'm just kidding. I was going to say, like, but I do think if we're, like, I feel like it's going to be a recession indicator if more people start having dinner parties at home, because it's just so expensive to go out now. So it's, like, I also think, like, it's just, like, it's more, like you were saying, it's more casual, like, it's more, like, fun, like, I feel like when you really like the person, it's, like, and the group of people that you're with, it's really fun to be in a house, like, a dinner party, because it's, like, you guys can just, like, talk for, like, however long you want.
2: Yeah.
1: But I think it's also really funny when, like, you know, have you seen those memes where it's, like, you're in a dinner party, and, like, the hostess is, like, trying to, like, try to wrap up and like try to get people.
2: Oh, home. I was about and to ask like, that because those it's, like, are so
1: some
2: funny.
1: Some of the people are like overstaying their welcome. Like, yeah, maybe we could talk a little bit about that. Like, that's like always so funny to me because like sometimes like that happens in college parties too, where you're like some people will like overstay. I've heard of stories where people like overstay their welcome, and it's like so funny because it's like, how do they like not get the hit? But I don't know if y'all have any thoughts on that as well.
2: I read this one thing where, you know, it's time to wrap up when the host is saying, it's getting really late, guys.
1: Yeah.
2: Like, those are the key words. You gotta, and then after you hear those, you gotta wrap it up.
1: Yeah. Well, I think also for me, like, I could, like, I feel like it's nice to be social, but it's like, I feel like I have a very limited amount of time.
2: Yeah, like social battery too. That's huge.
1: My social battery, I feel like, kind of ends after like 3 hours. And like, if it's continuing and I'm the host, like, I can't leave. Like,
0: yeah,
1: I just go upstairs. So you gotta just like, I would probably just like start shutting down.
0: Well, at least like start cleaning up and then.
1: But it's like so funny. It's like, yeah. It's like, it's really late, you guys. Like,
0: okay.
3: Yeah. And you're just like getting to a point you're like, why are you still here?
1: Yeah. Wait. Yeah, I relate. It's just it's like it's just like funny. Like, I don't know. Like, do you have friends who like come over often and they do that?
3: Yeah. One person in particular I'm thinking of, like, we'll go get coffee and we'll come back to my house and I'm expecting her to like maybe chat for a minute and then leave, and it's 3 hours later.
1: No, yeah. Wait, that's so funny.
3: You just gotta say it. You have to be like, okay, like, I need some
1: space. Yeah. Wait, yeah. I definitely think, I feel like it's nice when you're, like, close enough with the person, and you're like, wait, like, I can't, like, it's like when you're like, wait, like, let's pack it up, like, it's like, let's head home. But I think it's, like, a different thing when, like, it's like, like, in Harry Potter, like, they invite, I think it's, like, either, like, the fourth or fifth book, but, like, they invite his boss over and to, like, for a dinner party. Like,
2: Harry Potter's boss?
1: No.
2: So I'm not
1: Harry Potter's his uncle's boss.
2: Like, oh, okay, yeah. Okay, cool.
1: And it's, like, and then, obviously, Harry, like, does, like, whatever, and, like, that sends him back to school. But it's, like, I feel like people don't, like, that's not a thing anymore. Like, Harry Potter came out in, like, the early 2000s, but, like, no one would invite their boss over for dinner.
0: Yeah.
1: Which I think like that kind of like changes with like, you would obviously like probably go out to eat. Like, I feel like that's kind of a lot.
0: With your boss, yeah. But I was gonna say, I think like when people that we're really close with and I think they're kind of overstaying, I'm like, I'm gonna go like shower now. Or like, I'm gonna like change into my pajamas, like trying to be like, let's go to bed. But yeah, I think it's just like depends on like the scenario.
1: Yeah. Well, I was telling Sophia, I really want to do it. I think that's my goal this week. Is to do an Irish exit. I've always wanted to do an Irish exit.
2: Irish accent?
1: An Irish exit.
2: Oh, exit. Oh,
1: have
2: what
1: you
2: is
1: heard
2: that?
1: Of this?
2: Wait, I've heard of it.
1: It's just like, it's just leaving without telling the people who hosted
0: an Irish goodbye.
1: An Irish goodbye. Yeah. Sorry. An Irish goodbye. That's what they say. Which is really rude, honestly. Because I feel like it's like always like, it's like kind of like rude because like if you're friends with someone and then you go to like a party and then like they're like, and then you're like, wait, where did Joanna go? It's like, well, she just like didn't say bye.
0: I think it depends on like the group that you do it to, and also like what the other people are doing when you leave.
1: Have you done an Irish goodbye? You would.
0: I have. But like it was like chill, like I feel like if it was a scenario where I'm like, oh, I have to say bye before I leave, I would be like, bye, I'm gonna leave.
1: Yeah.
0: But like, it was kind of just like I saw an exit and I was like,
1: she's gotta go.
0: And then like the next day they were like, oh yeah, like where'd you go? I was like, I left. And it was like fine, like they didn't really care, but I was like, this is like funny.
1: Have y'all done an Irish goodbye?
0: Or would you?
3: I think high school graduation parties are like.
1: Oh yes.
2: Yeah, that's a really good example.
1: That's a good example. Yeah.
3: You know, the host is busy. Everybody's
2: true.
3: Like,
1: so many people.
3: I'm not gonna stand around and wait. So.
1: Yeah. Yeah.
2: Yeah, I don't think anything in a small group setting, but definitely high school grad party. That's a really good example. That is probably the closest thing I've done to an Irish goodbye.
1: Wait, yeah, I was also going to say this. I could talk a lot about high school grad parties because basically, and you guys probably too, said you guys like you're more recent, but basically like when I was graduating, I didn't have a grad party, but like basically everyone in my friend group did. And every single person's grad party was such a different like format. It was, like, so disorienting going in. I don't know how y'all's was, but, like, I had friends who invited me, and it would literally just be, like, me and five people, like, at a brunch in their house. That was, like, their grad party. And then another grad party would be, like, the entire neighborhood was there. And then they had speeches, like, toasts. And, like, I, like, once I got to the party, they jumped on me that, like, oh, you're giving a speech for your friend. And I, so then that was like another party. Then I had another party where like people had food catered to their party. And like it was just like, and then it, I always like could not under, because it was like a whole, like I feel like all of May and June was just like grad parties. And I feel like every grad party I like had no idea what I was stepping into. And like that like really freaked me out because I was like, I didn't know if whether to bring a gift or to like, I mean, I usually brought one, but it was just like kind of stressful. I don't know if y'all's grad parties were very elaborate in that way, but yeah, it was very stressful for me.
2: Yeah, honestly, kind of relate. Some friends, again, they had the whole shebang, speech, rented out venues, dances, everything.
1: Dances, yes.
2: Yeah. Others were a bit more low-key, very chill. But
1: they never
2: I think. Yeah.
1: Like, wait, just like come to my grad party, and then I'd show up, and I'd be so surprised about what was going on.
2: I think reading the room is pretty big on this one. Like the Irish, like the Irish goodbye. I would Irish goodbye probably at the bigger parties, but if it's a lot more intimate, five people, then I would probably try to say goodbye to the actual friend.
1: And then be like, where were you? You're like, I left.
0: Okay, I think we're gonna do another break and then we're gonna come back with our report. So we'll see you on the other side.

0: we're back for our final segment of Educational Void with WRGW.
1: Yay. So our final segment is always basically recapping the show, also doing our report, which we love, and then doing our, like, setting our goal for the next week. So this week we talked about hobby vaxxing, and then also basically hosting dinner parties, and then we talked about, like, the Irish
0: goodbye.
1: So yeah, should we start with goal or report? What do y'all want to do first? Goal?
0: Let's do goal.
2: Yeah, okay. We could do that.
1: My goal is to do an Irish goodbye. Okay. It's like not even hard, I feel like.
0: Is it? Or like
1: I feel like it's more the consequences that are hard. Like people are like, why would you leave? And then, okay. Yeah, whatever. Okay.
0: Okay, if I'm like, Joanna just left, I'm like, guys, she's doing something.
2: She's trying to do something.
0: Okay, I think my goal, I need to, like, as terms of, like, in like, light of hobbies, I need to keep reading.
1: Okay, yeah.
0: So that'll be, like, for fall break and stuff. Hopefully I can, like, accomplish this.
1: Okay.
2: Yeah, following similar lines in terms of hobbies, I borrowed a book from the library and my loan is expiring soon. I think maybe this week, so I'm going to try to finish the book that I borrowed.
1: Okay. Yeah, yeah.
3: I think, again, pertaining to hobbies, I think I'm going to try and watch a movie this week.
1: Oh,
2: fun. Ooh.
3: Movie maxing.
1: Oh, nice.
2: I love that.
1: Love it. Okay. So yeah, we can now go into report. So what does report stand for?
0: Recommending.
1: Reading.
0: Reading. There's so many R's in report.
1: Just two.
0: Reading. Okay, so eating.
1: Playing.
0: Obsessing. Recommending. Treating. So what are you guys reading?
1: I have my senior thesis portion due on Thursday, so I'm reading a lot about energy and hungry, and then I have a paper for my political ecology class, which is to deal with right-wing populism in the United States, so reading a lot about that. Yeah,
0: very academic.
1: Yep.
0: Yeah, I was reading, I had a paper too, so I finished it. Yay.
1: I'm so jealous.
0: I was in the trenches. But that was a lot of like reading about technology and like
1: science,
0: technological progress, but also like a combination of philosophy, so it was kind of like interesting. But now I'm done with it, so I need to read more fun things, or in my opinion fun.
1: She checked herself. Yeah.
3: I have a final on Wednesday, or not a final, a midterm on Wednesday, so I've been reading some papers about like international development.
1: Nice.
2: Oh, period.
1: Didn't you take that class? Is it Anthro of Development?
3: Yeah, with, I can't pronounce his last name, but he's cool.
0: Lubbockman?
3: Yeah,
0: he's cool.
1: Yeah,
0: I took him.
1: Yeah.
2: I have readings for my dean seminar. It's called Social Knowledge at the Museum. It's also an anthropology class, but it's been super fun. So, awesome. I have my class tomorrow. I got to read up on that.
1: Very good. Interesting. Okay. Eating.
0: We had Joya Burger.
1: Yes.
2: Ooh, what is that?
1: It's like a Filipino burger joint. Was really actually really funny because basically there's this Filipino spot called Purple Patch, which we highly recommend. I think it's in Mount Pleasant.
2: I remember you guys mentioning this actually.
1: Yeah. Joya Burger was really, it's like the same owner and it's like more like casual, but it was really funny because like it's like all children in there. Like, I feel like you don't see a lot of kids in D.C. because it's, like, mostly, like, working people.
0: Yeah.
1: But, like, it was, like, all children, which was, like, really funny.
0: Yeah.
1: Like, so our friend texted was, like, just a fair warning, there's, like, a lot of kids in here. Like, when we were, like, getting there. Which is just, like...
0: Which is, like, fine. It was just, like, I feel like in college you don't really cross that many, like, young kids.
1: You don't interact with a lot of kids.
2: Yeah.
0: Which,
1: but,
0: like, you shouldn't be. But, like, it was, like, funny because, like, all the decor was very, not, like, childish, but it was,
1: like
0: canvas.
1: They let the kids, like, paint. It's really cute. Yeah. But, like, they let the kids, it's, like, a very family establishment. So.
0: Yeah, but highly recommend the food and the ube ice cream.
1: They have ube ice cream.
2: Ooh.
1: That's the draw.
0: Yeah.
1: With sprinkles.
0: Yeah.
1: Yeah.
0: So it's good.
1: Yeah. Do we have any food this week?
0: Well, we had Barcelona.
1: Oh, yeah, we also had Barcelona Wine Bar, which was really yummy.
0: It's a good restaurant.
1: Very yummy. What about you guys? Do you have anything looking forward to or anything that you ate last week?
2: Last weekend, actually, I had some pho, which was so good in Virginia. And then this weekend, my parents are coming in town, so I'm so excited. We're going to go to the expensive places, hopefully, because I need some good food this weekend.
1: That's so good.
2: So, yeah.
3: I had a charcuterie weekend with my friends. We went to West Virginia, and, we got some stuff to make pasta. And
1: yeah.
3: And a little, cheese and pasta night.
2: That sounds
1: awesome.
2: Really good.
1: That sounds really good.
0: That's fun.
1: Okay. Playing.
0: Playing.
1: I haven't really been playing any games. I have been listening to... To get myself, I usually, when I really need to lock in, I listen to classical music because it,
2: heavy on that.
1: It, drives my brain because I grew up playing violin and, whatever. But I kind of got sick of my classical music playlist, so then I started listening to Gracie, just, her discography.
0: Really?
1: Yeah.
0: When you work?
1: Yeah. And, I feel like that's helping me lock in, so...
0: I've been playing The Wordle again.

0: prompts they give you, but some of my friends and I, we play in bio all the time. It's been really fun.
1: Yeah, that's awesome.
0: Wow. Oh, that's so hard.
1: I love Overcooked.
2: Overcooked is so fun.
3: I've been working on that.
0: Yeah. Period.
2: Do you play on like a Switch or?
3: No, I play on Xbox.
2: Oh, okay.
0: Oh.
2: Okay.
0: Wow.
2: Yeah. That's so fun.
1: I know, like, if we have one friend group, if, like, we played Overcooked, I think we would actually, like, rip each other's head off. Like, I just know.
2: Overcooked
1: so
2: is
1: bad.
2: So fun.
0: It is really fun.
2: I want to play it just to see how it would go.
1: I know. It's so funny. Okay. Obsessing. I'm obsessed with fall break.
2: Yes.
1: I'm so excited for fall break.
2: Fall break starts for us this Friday.
1: Technically.
2: Technically.
1: But we're leaving.
2: Yeah.
1: But it's going to be good.
2: So what is everyone doing for fall break?
3: Oh, I'm going to go to Richmond.
0: And ooh.
3: I think we're going to see if there's any fun little events or functions to go to.
0: Awesome. Love
2: fun.
0: That. I was debating if I should go home for the break, but my parents are coming in town, so we're going to be exploring D.C. and everything. I'm so excited.
2: That's awesome.
1: That'll be really good.
2: Yeah.
1: Wait, where did you get pho in Virginia, by the way?
0: Oh, it's...
1: Pho 75?
0: The one right across to that, because it was so busy.
2: Oh, okay.
0: I think it was called, like, Saigon Noodles.
1: Okay.
0: It was something along the lines, but so good. I think super underrated.
1: Okay.
0: But Pho 75 is next on the list.
1: Yeah.
2: The line is always, like, really long.
0: So
1: but
0: long.
1: If you go on
0: I didn't
1: weekday,
0: realize.
1: It's not bad.
2: Mm-hmm.
0: Oh.
1: Yeah. We're going to Boston. Because
2: join us coming home
1: to your home,
2: to my house. Yeah, so we have like a lot of things on the schedule.
0: Yeah. Dinner party,
1: going to a restaurant.
2: Yeah, we're gonna be going out to eat actually. So that'll be exciting, and I'm like kind of excited just to like go back to like a quiet like suburbia. I guess
1: it's just like really like overstimulating here.
2: A little bit. Yeah. I think just because we've been, like, really, like, in, like, the mud of it. So,
1: yeah.
0: Mm-hmm.
2: It's just, like, I'm ready to go to, like,
1: drive a car.
2: drive around and, like, listen to the music.
1: Yeah.
2: And then I think we're going to go apple picking.
0: Ooh.
2: If it's not raining, like, check the weather. It might be raining.
1: No.
2: So we'll see.
1: I really want to eat apple cider donuts.
2: Yeah.
0: Oh,
1: my
0: gosh.
1: Yeah.
0: Yeah, it is that time of year.
1: Yep.
2: Oh, and then we're going to go to Wegmans. So I hope we can get the grapes.
0: Oh.
2: Or do they have?
3: It's okay. I have a few in my... Okay, if they're still okay by next week, I will...
0: Yes.
1: Yay. Wait, yay. That's exciting.
2: But if we can find them, then we'll report back on those.
1: Yeah.
2: Hopefully they
1: have. We're also going to go to Dunkin'.
2: I'm so excited to go to
1: Dunkin'.
2: Dunkin's
1: very Massachusetts.
2: Yeah. And
1: it'll be
2: just
1: a good
2: like,
1: time.
2: Oh, Boston... Yeah.
1: Yeah,
2: I think it's gonna be nice because it's like fall, so the trees will be
1: excited.
2: Like pretty.
1: Yeah,
2: but also like it'd be cool to stay here too. So it's just all up in the air. I feel like just
1: it's
2: like
1: just like nice having a couple days where you don't have to do anything.
2: Yeah.
1: Yeah.
0: Facts.
2: Yeah.
1: Okay. Recommending. Wait, no. That's all. We're all obsessed with fall break. Okay. Yeah. I was gonna say, is anyone obsessed with anything else?
2: Obsessing over anything else?
3: There's a new Lizzie McAlpine.
1: I heard about it.
3: Yeah, I recommend. Oh, wait.
1: Nice.
3: Or that's the other R.
0: Honestly, the Shankman Market croissants I've been really big on. I got one this morning. They're pretty good.
1: Wait, that's a good one. I like the Shankman Market
2: the
1: sandwiches.
0: Ooh, do you recommend them, actually?
2: Recommend.
1: Yeah.
0: Actually,
1: but,
0: okay.
1: Yes, that's perfect segue. I would recommend them, but... Actually, sometimes they don't have plain or everything bagels, so they're like, we can do it on a cinnamon raisin, which, like, sounds really disgusting, but it's not horrible.
0: Okay.
1: It's, like, kind of, like, sweet and savory, so.
2: Yeah. Pretty good. I feel like we've been getting them a lot, so we kind of got sick of them, but I think I'm going to get them after this, so.
1: What do you recommend?
2: Recommending? That's a good question. I really recommend everybody to... Let me think.
1: You always do this.
2: Well, I'm, like, thinking. I feel like, well, I was in the library one night really bad, like, till 3 in the morning.
0: Oh,
2: and
0: my gosh.
2: That wasn't fun. But then the next day, it's, like, I had to do that so I could, like, hang out with friends the next day. So it's, like, I recommend everyone.
1: Work hard,
2: like,
1: play hard.
2: Facts. Yeah. Like, find that balance. Also, like, don't be, like, too stressed and, like, caught up in, like, the schoolwork of it all. Like, also hang out with friends if that applies.
1: Yeah. Okay. T, last one. Treating.

0: I think we're gonna treat ourselves a lot this weekend.
1: Yeah, there's a lot of like probably gonna get like lobster roll or something.
0: Yeah, oysters.
1: Yeah,
0: clam chowder. We're also going to like the mall and to like Newberry Street, so I think it's gonna be a lot of shopping.
2: Ooh,
0: but I think we deserve it.
1: Okay. Okay. Well, what are you guys treating yourselves to?
3: I want to go to Tyson's.
0: Yes.
2: Oh my gosh.
0: Oh, yeah,
2: like
0: yeah,
2: the caprice?
3: No, like the like sheer tights.
2: Mm-hmm. Oh, okay, cool.
3: And I want to invest in a nice pair of like colored tights.
0: Nice.
3: That's what I want to do.
0: Wait, that's
2: period.
0: Awesome.
2: Yeah, honestly, probably the tree is just fall break. Parents coming in town, a lot of things to do.
0: Getting taken care of.
2: Yeah.
0: Yeah.
1: That'll be so nice.
0: Yeah, it'll be really good. Okay.
1: And with that, perfect timing.
0: Yeah, everybody have a great fall break. Next time we could do, I was gonna say like when your color tights reminds me of Halloween. We gotta start talking about Halloween.
2: Ooh.
0: And things that we're doing for Halloween. But a little bit early for that right now. But
1: she's super excited.
0: I love Halloween. Okay, everybody have a great week. Thanks for listening. We'll see you next time.
1: Bye.

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1: Hip-hop. 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
0: This is the real bass.
1: Hip-hop. Sex. 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Sex. 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Hip-hop. 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Sex. 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Hip-hop. Hip-hop. Sex. Hip-hop. Sex. Hip-hop. Sex. Hip-hop. Hip-hop. Hip-hop. 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
1: 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Max, I'll see you soon. 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
0: See you soon. Love you, too. Thanks for calling in, Dad.
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0: Seriously, Lana, call Kenny Loggins because you're in the danger zone from Top Gun. 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
32: 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Swing and a miss. Struck him out. The Philadelphia Phillies are 2008 World Champions of Baseball.
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0: Pete Francis. I know I can be more than just who I am. 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Thank you. And the cavalry.
1: I just got 100. I just put 100 gallons in the Sprinter. I just put 100 gallons in the Sprinter and it can't fit in there.
2: I got too many. Got too many girls.
1: And I got too many. I got too many. It's gonna last me the few next.
2: It's gonna last me. It's gonna last me a few minutes. Shit, I only last a few minutes.
0: Double. 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
2: Sort of like 7-Eleven. 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
5: This is like Lone Ranger, man.
6: Are you sure? Are you sure, baby?
5: You guys should be in every major city.

0: Hello.
1: Hello.
0: We're back.
1: Oh my god, okay. And we have a special...
0: We do have a special guest. Today we have a little... We have our own intern, which is new for our episodes today. Oh wait, let's increase our volume because it seems...
1: Is it low? Okay.
0: I hope that's better, y'all. Is that better?
1: Testing, 1, 2, 3.
0: Okay, seems like we're doing good.
1: Yeah.
0: Yeah, we can start with, like, introductions first, because we have our intern for us today. I'm so excited. So give us a warm welcome. Do you want to do, like, name, major, year? Oh, we did, our dream travel destinations and our favorite book, if you have one. Yeah.
1: 3?
0: I think so. Okay, do you want to say anything? Oh, wrong one. We're just going to go through all of them.
1: Wait, try again.
0: No. Oh, wait.
1: What the? Oh, that's why. Wait, try it again.
2: All right, am I good?
0: Yeah.
2: Oh, wait, I can hear myself. That's kind of scary. Okay. I said name, age, major. Name, year, major, dream travel destination.
0: Yeah.
2: All right. My name's Hillary. I'm a first year and I'm majoring in cognitive neuroscience.
0: Oh, whoa.
2: As for dream travel destination, I think I'd really like to go to, like, Thailand or maybe, like, Ethiopia. I think that would be really cool.
0: Wait, that's so cool.
2: And favorite book. I mean, I don't really have favorite books, but I have a book that I'm reading right now that I really like, which is Cat's Cradle by Kurt Vonnegut. I think it's a really good book.
1: Wait, I really want to read something by him. I keep hearing
2: My God. You have no idea. Let me not get into it right now. But, like,
1: we'll talk after. We'll talk after.
2: Right. He's such a good author, though. Like, it's great.
1: Yeah.
0: Okay, stunning.
1: Well, that's so awesome. Wait.
0: We love book nerds here.
1: Yes, we're both
2: big readers. That.
0: Yeah. We're not, like, this show isn't about books, but we love talking about them. So, unfortunately, our listeners are going to hear some annoying
1: stuff. Just, like, a lot of references
0: it.
1: To, yeah. Like, just anything, honestly, but, like, a lot of books, too.
0: Mm-hmm.
2: Fair.
1: Yeah.
0: Well, anyways, we're going to be talking about...
1: Oh, also to, like, set this up,
0: No, go ahead, Nikki.
1: But I was just going to say, like, feel free to jump in whenever you hear something you want to, like, speak on. Because I know, because we do, like, the research, but we're neither of us are, like, experts on anything, so don't feel like we know more than what you would know. Like,
0: yeah, that's our disclaimer. We have to put that disclaimer into, like, every single episode. We're not experts
1: on this, but, like, we love researching stuff, and we love the topic that we're talking about, so.
0: Yes.
2: All right, I got it.
0: Beautiful.
1: Perfect.
0: Okay.
1: Let's get into it. Wait, I was... Okay,
0: so for today's topic, we're going to be discussing
1: counterculture. But worldwide, because I know last episode we talked about rock and roll and, like, the British invasion and how that kind of acts as counterculture. But now we're talking about more expansive, like, it's left the Western
0: world. Well, sort of.
1: World.
0: I mean, we have to get through 1/3 of the episode, and then we're going to be talking.
1: Yeah.
0: Because we need to set the stage.
1: We do. As always. Yes.
0: Okay. Right. You want to talk about...
1: I guess I'll start because I did this section.
0: Eight.
1: But we're going back to America because we have to talk about American counterculture and how it therefore spread to other parts of the world. So this is around the early to late 1960s, I would place it at, where music started moving across borders in a way that it really hadn't before. And so I have written here, we're going to follow one musical journey across 3 places, just as, like, a spoiler. We're going to talk about American counterculture and how that led to, or how that kind of associates to, Brazil's Tropicalia.
0: I want to say it right. I'm so sorry to any Brazilians that are listening to our show, because we are not going to be pronouncing this completely correctly.
1: Like, I want to say it with the accent, but I feel like I sound stupid. But that's the genre.
0: Okay. Go, white girl, go.
1: Wait, she wants to say something. Wait, I don't know which mic is hers. Lucky, turn you all in the middle.
3: Can you hear me now?
1: Yes.
3: Okay.
2: Bro. You guys just got me randomly so excited because I did a whole, like, research project on Tropicalia.
0: Literally, I did.
2: It was like a last year school type of thing, and so I just did the whole thing on, like, I guess, like, different, like, musical movements, like, around the world. So I did Ethiopia, and I did a little bit of Ethiopia, I did Nigeria, and then I did Brazil, and Tropicalia was, like, one of them. You guys, oh my god, sorry.
1: That's genuinely crazy.
0: Perfect.
2: So, like, Jenny, like, when you said the name, I was like, whoa, guys.
1: Wait,
0: our minds are just interlinked
1: already. Yeah. Wait, this is, you're kind of like our expert on this right now. Like, You probably know more than us.
2: So, I don't know.
1: Well, like, you know, feel free to chime in.
2: No, yeah, of course.
0: We're keeping your mic on.
1: We can leave
0: permanently.
1: Yeah.
2: Okay, thanks.
1: So just chime in whenever. But anyways, we're gonna talk about America a little bit because I feel like we kind of have to. And, you know, in the 1960s, America is going through a lot because we have the Civil Rights Movement. They're taking part in the Cold War. We have the Vietnam War that's starting. We have student protests, the hippie movement, like, et cetera, et cetera, et cetera. So young people are beginning to question the institutions their parents had originally trusted. And music is becoming more and more of a way to express that dissatisfaction with the government and, you know, the current regime and the way of things. And so that brings us to an important figure who became popular around this time.
0: Yeah.
1: Kind of niche, maybe. No, niche. It's Bob Dylan. He came out of, this is like not that important, but I just like did the research and I was like, I'm going to add this. He came out of Greenwich Village.
0: Greenwich.
1: Okay, wait. Okay, guys, English is my first language, so you have to.
0: She has to pull that card. Hey, it okay.
1: Right. The village folk scene in New York, where folk music was very tied to political activism, that's the word. And so his early songs address a lot of racism and war, nuclear weapon. Like, he had a lot of songs that were politically, like, motivated. Like, Blowing in the Wind is very associated with the Civil Rights Movement. And then Masters of War is his attack on militarism. So,
0: mm-hmm. And also anybody, yes, who is good friends of mine knows that I have this massive Bob Dylan poster in my room.
1: Yes,
0: I'll post it on my.
1: Yes, we're gonna post it on my story.
0: It's huge, and he lurks.
1: He just like stares.
0: He likes to stare. Yeah. When I'm sleeping, and it keeps me comfort. So
1: that's, yeah.
0: Hey,
1: it's okay.
0: I kind of love it. But we're going to play a Bob Dylan song. We're going to be playing Blowing in the Wind.
1: Wait,
0: since we...
1: Where's your playlist?
0: Ooh. Wait, little quick intermission. Just a second. You can have... Do-do-do-do-do-do.
1: Oh, no.
0: Wait,
1: open your library. Okay. Wait, very quick intermission. Okay.
0: Okay.
1: Who's
0: we're
1: excited?
0: We're going to be playing
1: Blowing in the Wind by Bob Dylan.

years can a mountain exist before it is washed to the sea? Yes, and how many years can some people exist before they're allowed to be free? Yes, and how many times can a man turn his head and pretend that he just doesn't

0: we're back.
1: And that was a very short snippet of the song.
2: Unfortunately, we have so many artists that we want to cover for today. We have a lot of things to talk about. We have to, unfortunately, move on.
1: Great song. Obviously, great meaning behind the song.
2: He also is, like, super popular with Knocking on Heaven's Door right now.
1: Yes, that is a big thing, and it was a big thing the previous summer. Like, it's just been, like, very...
2: Yeah.
1: He's been becoming more known to the general public.
2: Yeah, he's getting known on, like, TikTok.
1: He's becoming, like, TikTok famous.
2: Yes. For better, for worse, I don't know. Okay. Let's move on to our next.
1: Yes, there was another person... very influential as well, that I wanted to talk about in the same kind of, place as Bob Dylan, which is Jimi Hendrix. So one of my personal favorites, who at the same time was growing up around rhythm blues, and he eventually moved to England where he formed the Jimi Hendrix Experience. Mm-hmm. So Experience Jimi Hendrix.
2: Wait, but before he moved to London, do you know where he is from?
1: He's from Seattle.
2: I'm from Seattle, y'all. I'm from outside of Seattle, but like anything Seattle related, I get like super excited about. Yeah. But he actually went to the same high school that he went to the same high school that my dad went to. Shout out Barfield.
1: Oh my god, wait.
2: Yeah, it's insane.
1: It's a small world, wow. Yeah. Wait, that's really cool. I didn't know that. I know the Seattle thing, but
2: yeah. I know. I was like, wait, that's like actually insane. They could have met. I mean, no, they could
1: have. I mean, it maybe like.
2: No. Unfortunately, Jimi Hendrix is probably, a little too far ahead.
1: Maybe.
2: But also, I wanted to add, the only F that he got in high school was in his music class.
1: Jimi Hendrix?
2: Can we talk about that? That's like insane.
1: Wait, Jimi Hendrix or your dad?
2: Oh no, Jimi Hendrix. like insane. I don't know what the music teacher saw, but I don't know. Maybe
1: they didn't.
2: There was
1: beef. They didn't get it.
2: Yeah.
1: They didn't get it.
2: Yeah. They didn't.
1: But that's okay, because I do, and a lot of the world also did. So we're talking about him today. But yeah, so he formed the Jimi Hendrix Experience. Experience Jimi Hendrix, and then upon his return to America, he found that his sound fit perfectly with what was currently popular at the time, which was the psychedelic counterculture. Because I would say by 1967, Americans were kind of gathered in places like San Francisco for what became known as the Summer of Love, which was like the psychedelic craze. So psychedelic drugs, of course, experimental art, we had anti-war activism, and rock music, of course, becoming part of a larger rejection of this conventional American life, like the nuclear family and like norms of sex. Like there was a lot of experimentation happening.
2: Yeah.
1: Woodstock. Woodstock. The Woodstock Festival. That's a big,
2: huge
1: a thing.
2: I feel like we're pulling out the Donald Trump vocabulary for this.
1: So yeah, he's also great, and just another it's nice that he came back and he was like, oh wow, like now everyone gets it, like now we're doing psychedelics, because that's what he originally was doing before it had like a name for it. I would say
2: he was a pioneer.
1: He came back and he was like, oh, like now you guys get it, like okay.
2: Yeah. And he's like regarded as one of the best guitarists.
1: Yeah, great guitarist, which you guys will hear.
2: There's like a debate between him and forgot his name, but
1: okay, well maybe we'll remember when
2: we will
1: come back after the song. But we're gonna play Purple Haze by Jimi Hendrix, which is amazing, so
2: tune in.
3: The song named Purple Haze.

0: Hey.
1: So we forgot to give a little disclaimer.
0: Yeah.
1: Because sorry, the intro was
0: Yeah, it's also the live version because we couldn't find the studio version. But it's like it's you can tell by the beginning it's very experimental, right? Like, yeah, we all got that vibe. Yes, yeah. Yes. Yes. No, he's great. I love Jimi Hendrix.
1: We hope you at least enjoyed the second half.
0: Also, Foxy Lady shout out is a good song by him.
1: Like, oh, I just wanna... we should put that in like the recommended.
0: Yeah. But yes, so that is kind of the, like, I would say prerequisite to the rest of the episode of what we're going to be talking about. Do you want me to go with
1: Tropicalica?
0: Yes. I don't know how to say it, but I'm just going to
1: We have our resident expert here.
2: Yeah, so. Yeah. Don't worry, Tropicalia.
1: Tropicalia. I think I added an extra C. Sorry, y'all.
0: But yeah, so this essentially was, you know, young people around the world were beginning to hear these sounds and they began to resonate with them. Case in point, you know, Brazil. And Brazil in the 60s was also dealing with a lot. They had a very different political reality from the U.S., though, I would say. In 64, the Brazilian... 1964. The Brazilian military overthrew the president and established a dictatorship. So
1: a
0: it was
1: military a, dictatorship.
0: Yes, yep. A military dictatorship. There's a word for that. It's what's the word for whatever? They had a, there's a word. There's a specific because you have like autocracy. You have like theocracy. There's a military dictatorship word.
1: Oh man, I should know this as well.
0: Yeah, I should know this. We should know this. But it's okay. But it was essentially just a period of intense restriction of, like, personal freedoms and political freedoms, and there was restrictions on political opposition, and censorship was a big part of everyday cultural life by the end of the decade, and just, like, general life, not even cultural. But basically, they wanted to restrict foreign imports, so obviously, like, no Western music, or, you were supposed to be strictly Brazilian, like you, like it wasn't, you know what I mean, like there wasn't a big you weren't really allowed to partake in foreign things. And so at the same time, though, I mean, like, for them, they had a vibrant musical like rich music scene and rich cultural scene. Like, if you guys have ever heard of Bossa Nova, which I'm sure many people have.
1: We're going to touch upon Bossa Nova in later episodes,
0: yes.
1: Y'all.
0: Like, samba, you know, they had a great music scene, very rich cultural-wise. And what a group of artists decided to do was to mix foreign music and Brazilian cultural music to form... this greater genre, which emerged around, I would say, maybe like 67 from what I read, with artists like Tom Zay and
2: Caetano Veloso.
0: Caetano Veloso. who were going to play like short aside, I was doing my research for this and I was like, okay, the most influential artist in the genre, and I see a song and I'm like, okay, and I type it down, and then Julia's making the playlist this morning and she's like, Mickey, I can't find this song. Like, I'm like, what do you mean? It was like their most like popular song, maybe like the AI overview like that I searched up and like gave me a song. It's like threw me off, but I was like, oh, like no, the surely like it exists. I'm like, it's called Algeria. No, it's not. It's called Alegria.
1: I was searching up like Algeria like multiple times and I was like, huh? But also I was like confused, like why is he talking about Algeria right now?
0: Why not? But just like short aside, because that was super funny, but we're gonna be playing that song soon. But it basically combined Brazilian traditions with like electric guitars and psychedelic rock and pop, and it was intentionally messy. Like it was meant to be kind of messy, like put together in a messy way. And you know, it took foreign music and made it Brazilian, and it challenged the idea that Brazilian culture had to be like protected from you know, foreign influence and stuff like that to remain authentically Brazilian. So they were kind of fighting for like a evolution, I guess. Not evolution, but like a way of expressing themselves the way they want, like, to be seen. Like, I don't really know how to put it, but like, it doesn't, like, they took foreign music and made it Brazilian in their own way.
1: Yeah, that makes and sense. Like, yeah, and in like our next genre that we're going to be talking about called Zamrock, they also did something pretty similar in that they took foreign influences and like made it their own. So I think you could see that in like a lot of other genres around the world at that time.
0: For sure. And you know, it was a genre that emerged under a dictatorship, but its artists.
2: My bad.
0: I thought you had something to say. No, you're good. Like chipping whatever. But you know, its artists didn't always write political songs, which I found interesting. It's like, because there's more to talk about, you know. But they did write a lot of political songs as well. And of course, the government noticed. They noticed. So in December 1986, Brazil's military government issued this act called, well, it was like something else, but it was like, it's called basically like Act Number 5. Which expanded the government's powers and really, really intensified political repression and censorship, so especially of music. And so these notable artists of the genre were arrested and eventually exiled to London. But like, the influences of the genre like still lasted. You can't really take away the influence the genre had.
1: Mm-hmm. Yeah, and also I thought that this was really interesting because I also did some research on it.
0: Mm-hmm.
1: Caetano Veloso was exiled from Brazil for his political activism. But, like, the catch is, a lot of his music was, like, not... It wasn't overtly...
0: Right, it wasn't, like, overtly political.
1: It wasn't. Yeah. It was, like, it had, like, subtle nods, but it was still enough for the Brazilian government literally exile him.
0: Yeah.
1: And that happened in 1968.
0: Yeah.
1: So... With that being said...
0: Yeah, we're now going to play... Algeria, no, it's called...
1: Alegria.
0: I'm pretty sure that's how you pronounce it.
1: So, yeah, tune in.

0: Okay.
1: Wait, let's turn this off. Okay.
0: I hope you guys enjoyed that.
1: We did. I like that song.
0: Miki and I did, for sure. Okay, so I hope you guys learned a little bit about Tropicália. We're going to be moving on to...
1: I had a good one-liner.
0: Do you want to add... Yes.
1: We had a good one-liner.
0: Okay.
1: Because I was cooking up the script yesterday, and we don't really, have a script. We kind of just say whatever, but we have, notes. As you can see. I'm sorry, as you can see. But I had typed the last part that was, they were... Ice Out to London, influence of the genre obviously still lasted. And it was about to happen again, thousands of miles away. Dun, dun, dun.
0: Oh, man.
1: And now we can cut to the next
0: part. Now we can. Part. Okay. Yeah. There we go. Now we can talk about Zambia. And in Zambia at the same time, there was the emergence of Zamrock. And Zamrock is a genre that blends traditional South African music and Western psychedelic rock, garage rock, and hard rock. And it was heavily influenced by artists such as the Rolling Stones, Jimi Hendrix, Black Sabbath, and more of the like. So if anybody listened to previous episodes, obviously, those
1: as
0: are
1: a,
0: all...
1: As a great woman once said, it's like a musical salad. Great woman being me.
0: Mm-hmm. Yeah, it is. It's like a cultural music salad, which is just beautiful. But it came into being pretty much immediately after gaining independence from Britain in 1964. And economically, Zambia was experiencing an economic boom because they were given full control of their copper economy, which, yay, but for the moment, yay. But we will revisit that. And President Kenneth Kaunda, I hope I pronounced that right, he was the first president of Zambia. He invested heavily in the Zambian music industry. Notably, he mandated that 90% of music had to be from Zambia across all radio shows.
1: So kind of like the Brazil tie with the restrictions on imported foreign culture,
0: yes,
1: and music. And also I wanted to say about the copper economy, I feel like, I don't know if you're gonna mention this because I didn't really look into this very much, but I feel like when a country has too much of anything, they obviously rely on it.
0: Yeah,
1: so I don't know if this is gonna get into the resource curse of it all.
0: Yeah, any of our IA nerds
1: or just general,
0: I mean, we can explain a little bit what the resource curse
1: is. That what you're gonna talk about later?
0: No, but yeah. I can give a little context.
1: We're gonna view just for funsies.
0: Basically, the resource curse is an IA theory where it's like an IA development theory where basically, if a country is endowed with so much natural resources, it can easily be exploited, and other countries around the world can take notice and want to exploit those resources. And also, that country relies on those natural resources
1: for any other part of the economy. They don't develop much of their economy. They just focus on that one resource, and it kind of leads also to them not taxing their population. So it's just a bunch of
0: and it
1: things.
0: Because there's not as much tax, that can lead to more dictatorial.
1: Right. Because taxation without representation is therefore, if you're taxing someone, they must have representation. So if they're not being taxed, and it's okay, you don't get representation, and that obviously leads way to dictatorship. And
0: yeah. And again, we will touch upon that.
1: Hey, this is a music and IA radio show. Yes. So you're gonna sit here and listen to the resource course.
0: I will say, I feel a lot of our friends here are IA nerds, so I hope that for those who aren't, you learned a little bit of something. But yes, anyways, there was an incentive for musicians to make and produce music because there's increased airtime on radio. But also the economy was booming, and post-independence joy was booming as well, which gave Zamrock
1: joy.
0: Yes,
1: joy.
0: The whimsy and joy. Well, yeah, it was a very funky and eccentric genre, and that definitely played a huge role in the making of Zamrock.
1: Mm-hmm.
0: So In 1972, the first Zamrock album was released by Witch, which is an acronym for We Intend to Cause Havoc.
1: That's
0: sick
1: so cool.
0: Name. Are we kidding me?
1: That's so good.
0: We talk a lot about names on this show, I guess. Like, I think last episode it was...
1: Mick Jagger.
0: Mick Jagger. And also, like, going through the Beatles names.
1: Yeah.
0: What is it? Moondogs? Yeah.
1: They were... Yeah.
0: Horrible name. But I think our show is, like... political stuff and music with the side of
1: what do we think
0: judging.
1: About their names? Yeah.
0: So out of 10, I would give this like 9.5. I'm not
1: this is really
0: lie.
1: That's good.
0: We Intend to Cause Havoc, and then it like the acronym is WITCH.
1: It's so good.
0: That's just so itches the right side of my brain. Anyways,
1: yeah, that does it for us.
0: But anyways, we're gonna hear a song from WITCH because obviously they were one of the pioneers of the genre. And other notable musicians include the Ngozi family.
2: Ngozi.
0: Yes.
2: Yeah. Probably Ngozi. Yeah.
0: Ngozi. Okay. Yeah. And Ricky Ilonga. So we're going to talk a little bit about WITCH. It's the largest band in Zamrock and was formed in 1971. And it is fronted by Emmanuel Shonda, better known as Jagari, which is inspired by Mick Jagger.
1: Oh my god, wait, how did we know that?
0: I know, so...
1: Wait, this connection?
0: It's like all full circle, guys. Like, you just have to
1: Everything
0: be...
1: is connected.
0: Exactly.
1: And so we have to tune into our episodes.
0: Exactly. It's just one big circle of life, y'all. But yeah, okay, so we're gonna listen to a song.
1: Mm-hmm.
0: It's called...
1: Lazy Bones. Right.
0: So yeah, hope you guys enjoy.
1: Oh my god, I'm so excited.

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1: Wait,
0: yeah. What do I, like, you can hear me on WRGW.
1: I think we're all waiting for the district radio, but that's good.
0: Okay, I can redo it.
2: Do it again.
1: Okay, yeah. 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
13: If you could bring down the whole East Coast.
14: Okay, wait, sorry. I'm so sorry for that abrupt cut. Yeah. It'll be smoother next time.
15: We will get better.
14: We are not DJs. Like, we are we are informants. We're not DJs, unfortunately. But we will
15: one
14: get
15: day,
14: better.
15: No, one day we're going to be, like, the best DJs you ever know.
14: Something like that.
15: Never going to ever happen. Ever again. Okay, anyways.
14: And we're back to Zamrock.
15: And we're going to be talking about the future of Zamrock, or not the future, but what eventually happened with Zamrock, because I'm sure that you guys don't really know much about Zamrock,
14: as did we. Also, yeah.
15: But unfortunately, what happened was that Zambia took a huge economic hit due to the decrease of the copper industry, which took up 95% of their export at the time. So, I hope you guys connected the dots there.
14: Yeah.
15: Additionally, HIV/AIDS epidemic in the 80s killed a significant amount of the adult population, and that included musicians. And unfortunately, these socioeconomic factors led to its decline, and Zamrock was unable to spread to audiences abroad. So, although it has existed for quite some time, not many people are, like, very familiar with artists, Zamrock artists, and, like, the genre as a whole, which I think is a huge shame, because I love listening and learning about it for this episode. But it seems like Zamrock is, like, having, like, a little revival moment, and also, like, spreading to Western audiences. So, Zamrock was sampled by huge artists, current artists, such as Tyler, the Creator, Yves Tumor, and Travis Scott. I'm not really sure if everyone knows who Yves Tumor is, but, I mean, right now he's, like, caught up in, like, a whole scandal.
14: Oh.
15: like a sexual assault scandal, so I'm not gonna, like...
14: I don't know who that is either.
15: Unfortunately, though, he was, like, an artist that I really liked. So, great music, bad person. But yeah, it was there were other, like, Zamrock songs that were included in these. Like, that's just insane. And also, Witch is becoming more popular, the artist that we just listened to, and they're, like, touring around. So I'm really
14: Wait,
15: excited.
14: They're still existing?
15: I mean,
14: they're still today.
15: They are.
14: That was a bad sentence. I mean, they're still around today. That's really cool.
15: I know, and I guess it's, like, similar to, like, the Rolling Stones.
14: Yeah.
15: The Rolling Stones is, like, still
14: they're still hopping. Like,
15: I know. Can we talk about stamina? Can we talk about
14: good for them.
15: I know, but Witch is also kind of similar, and they were discovered by Now Again Records, which is based in the U.S., and they released a compilation of the band's music, which is how they're all spreading to, like, other audiences and stuff. So, unfortunately, Zamrock is just more so known within, like, Zambia and also, like, the South African region, but not so much in, like, the Western world. So I'm just really hoping that...
14: And
15: we're
14: working to change that.
15: We are with this episode. Single-handedly,
14: the rates of which people have listened to Zamrock are going to multiply because of this soul episode.
15: No.
14: Of which
15: well,
14: is playing.
15: I really do hope that you guys kind of do, like,
14: Give it a try.
15: Like a little dive into Tropicália and Zamrock, because obviously this is like, we're not even scraping the iceberg.
14: Yeah, this is
15: barely.
14: Just because we can't.
15: Yeah, unfortunately.
14: 1 hour restriction.
15: Yeah.
14: Yeah.
15: But yeah, so that is the future of Zamrock, and we're gonna play.
14: Oh wait, are we?
15: Are we gonna play? We have some extra time, so
14: yeah,
15: we're gonna play.
14: Just do whatever.
15: We're gonna play our Jimi Hendrix song that we didn't like fully get to.
14: What the heck, sure.
15: Well, what the heck, sure.
14: Just because we can't cuss.
15: Yeah.
14: But yeah, wait. Did you guys remember? You probably do. When I said my Jimi Hendrix song.
15: Your favorite.
14: My favorite Jimi Hendrix song is
15: Purple
14: Foxy
15: Eyes.
14: Lady.
15: Oh. Wow. So I need to be more locked. Yeah,
14: more
15: Foxy
14: locked.
15: Lady.
14: So we're gonna play that because I just love Jimi Hendrix, guys.
15: Yeah. And we have some extra time, so we hope that you guys enjoy this music.
14: Yes.
15: And afterwards we're gonna say our farewells and leave you be.
14: And see you next time.
15: Bye-bye.
14: Bye-bye.

0: Yay!
1: Yay!
0: I love that song. The fade outs are getting better. I hope you guys think so as well. Like, we're getting better at the fade outs.
1: Wait, we're getting a nod of approval.
0: Our intern is
2: no, you guys are, you guys are so good. You're getting better. I
1: oh
2: feel
1: my
2: it.
1: God! Yay!
0: Perfect. But yeah, I mean, that's all we really had for today. It was kind of, you know, the episode was kind of discombobulated, but, you know, it was intentional in a sense because we were just mixing together so many different topics and conversations. And
1: exactly.
0: When you think about the music that we're talking about today, it was also a big mixture of, you know, genres and cultures. And so it was intentional.
2: Our Elliot kid thingy is like just going off the radars. But like a wise woman said, it's a musical salad.
0: Someone really smart said that before.
3: Would you guys mind if I had like a little like closing note about Tropicalia?
0: Yes,
3: like,
0: yes, please. Please
3: oh
0: do.
3: My God, oh my like, God. I just get so excited about this topic. Like, guys, I love Brazil. Anyway, the point is, there's like a lot of like really good, this is just like a little side note, like go play, like go explore. But there's like a lot of good media related to Tropicalia and like how it like eventually kind of formed. Like there was this one, there was this one book written in 1928, I want to say, by a man named Oswald de Andrade, and it didn't necessarily have anything to do with the movement because it was written in, like, 28, so obviously, like, a really long time before, but in that book, he proposed this topic that was called the Cannibalist Manifesto. It was called the Cannibalist Manifesto.
0: Ooh.
3: And basically, what he wanted to say was that, and yes, it was very much inspired by, like, Marx, authors like that, and who's that one site guy that like loved his mom?
0: Oh my gosh,
3: Freud. It was inspired by that, and basically what he proposed in it was because he wanted to kind of see like a more modern Brazil. He proposed that Brazilian artists and like, you know, like artists and musicians and like just like anybody like contributing to culture in countries that were previously colonized, like one way that they could kind of like help and do that is to take away or like take from the cultures that colonized them. So like take like American culture or like British culture or like French culture and like take that and kind of cannibalize it, quote unquote, so that they could,
1: ooh,
3: you know, make it a part of their own culture.
1: Mm-hmm.
3: And I just thought that was so interesting because it's like kind of like whether or not they actually like read directly the work, a lot of like Tropicalia artists, like it was definitely something that they took to heart personally because they kind of felt like, you know, like, you know, new Brazilian culture, like modern Brazilian culture, doesn't have to be like 100% Brazilian. We can take like from other inspirations and it can still be like, you know, like fully our own, fully Brazilian. And I just thought that was like a super interesting, like, you know, like, you know, like theology to have, and I thought it was super cool. But yeah, like a lot of them were influenced by that. There's also like a lot of different like of art pieces related to the Tropicalia movement, which are also really cool, things like that. So just wanted to
0: side note. I also searched it up after you said it, and I butchered his name, but it came up anyways. but it said, the famous line that it opens with, it said the text famously opens with a pun, to pee or not to pee, like T-U-P-I. That is the question, which it says celebrates indigenous Tupi heritage while metaphorically eating, quote unquote, Shakespeare.
3: It is literally such an interesting book. I want to read it so bad. So
0: noted.
3: I just wanted to bring that up, the Cannibalist Manifesto. Mm-hmm. And I think another thing that, well, I'm just gonna like sneak this in real quick, sorry.
0: Yes.
3: But another thing that I also thought was kind of interesting about that book and like its name, it's talking about a Cannibalist Manifesto. It was also like kind of a reference to the fact that like there are indigenous like Brazilian cultures but like did participate in like ritualistic cannibalism. So it's kind of like a clapback at saying like, you know, like, you know, not everything coming out of us is, you know, like, how do I say, like barbaric or like animalistic,
0: right.
3: You know, like you can't necessarily put us into a box.
0: Yeah.
3: And so he was saying, you know, we can take certain parts of our culture and then like eat up the colonizers, if that makes any sense.
0: That's
3: so,
0: really cool.
3: Yeah.
0: Wait, no, I'm gonna put my Goodreads in.
1: Actually, that's required reading for this episode.
0: Yeah.
3: Required reading.
0: We're giving you homework.
3: Manifesto.
0: We're giving you homework.
3: But yeah, that fact kind of made them a little bit like, because Tropicalists, like, or Tropicalialists, I don't know.

0: we didn't know. Wait, this is so cool. Okay.
1: Third time's a charm.
0: Wait, I hope
1: that
0: you
1: was
0: guys,
1: beautiful.
0: I really enjoyed that little bit. Yay. That was very important.
1: That was very, very important.
0: And I want to read that book now.
1: Yeah. Well, now that you guys are going to hear three voices instead of two, we're going to be learning even more from all of us. Well.
0: Yeah. Oh my god, wait, that's ending on a great note. Because we're just gonna be like awkwardly like, okay, bye. But yeah, tune in for next episode, which you'll find out about when you listen to it next
1: Indeed.
0: Time.
1: Indeed. Or on our Instagram. Shout out. Follow us.
0: Guys,
1: on
0: follow the Instagram, please.
1: worldinstereo.wrgw if you aren't following it.
0: We're gonna kick you out. Like, you're not allowed to listen to it anymore.
1: Yeah, you don't. My parents
0: no,
1: don't have Instagram.
0: I'm kidding,
1: it's okay.
0: I'm kidding.
1: Stay off of Instagram, actually.
0: I'm just joking.
1: That's my last no. Anyways.
0: Okay.
1: This is where we part.
0: This is goodbye for real.
1: For real, for real.
0: For real, for real. Okay.
1: Okay.
0: Bye.
1: Bye. See you next week.

0: All right, and welcome back to Quick Stops. I'm your host, Grayson, and I missed you. Today's episode is going to be on Revenge of the Sith, and typically I like to do movies that I think people haven't heard of, but I just really wanted to do a Star Wars episode, so we're going to get a Star Wars episode. My dear friend Martha couldn't make it today, so, you know, this is for Martha. We have a very sad playlist, but first, my interns would like to speak a little bit about the movie and its soundtrack.
1: Hello.
0: You gotta speak a little bit closer.
1: Hello.
0: Yeah, there
1: it's
0: you go.
1: It's me.
0: And who are you?
1: I'm Ella, and I'm really passionate about, like, classical music, and so this movie soundtrack lives in a very special place in my heart.
0: It's got a wonderful soundtrack. Genuinely, truthfully, one of my favorite Star Wars soundtracks of all time. It's such an emotional film, and that's why I chose this episode to be just, like, really, really sad music. We're going to go over the playlist a little bit, but I just want to talk about, like, why I find this film so sad. It's just, like, all of the scenes with Padme and Obi-Wan and Anakin by themselves are just, they still ignite something in me. And I feel like when I was a kid, like, obviously they upset me, but I feel like the older you get, like, the more upset you get with the conversations.
1: Yeah.
0: It's just, like, so sad. It's so sad. Like, all aspects of this film are so sad. Anakin is being, like, tortured inside and outside, and he doesn't really know who to believe. And so that's the vibe of this movie. My other intern saw the playlist and went, "This is really sad music." And I went, "Yep, typical sad music today." So we're gonna start off with "Let Down" by Radiohead. So that's for the.
2: What a way to start!
0: It's a really strong start. And then we're gonna go to "I Will" by Mitski. "Motion Sickness" by Phoebe Bridgers, of whom I saw in concert in D.C. with my dear good friend Leah. Very fun, very amazing concert. And also my first No Phones concert. And then it's going to be followed by Mitski's "The Frost," and I'm going to have, like, a brief intermission. And then we're going to get into more of the songs and speak a little more about why the movie's so sad. So, yeah, thank you for listening, and I hope you enjoy the music.

0: All right, guys, welcome back to Quick Stops. We return. And so today, obviously, the episode is very somber. I really feel like episode 3 is genuinely one of Star Wars' best works. And I know a lot of people really dislike the prequels for a lot of obvious reasons, but I feel like it's just heartbreaking. The turmoil that Anakin goes through, every conversation he has with Padme, every conversation he has with Obi-Wan. And my intern was mentioning, Ella was mentioning earlier about, like, the tone switch between the first and the second part of the movie. So I'm going to let her talk a little bit about that.
1: Yeah, just kind of like how in the first half of the movie, it's all silly, goofy, happy, and it's just, like, Anakin and Obi-Wan fighting and having fun. And then, like, and then the second half of the movie, you're just like, oh, so...
0: It's
1: just so sad,
0: yes.
1: All of a sudden, and, like, the inner turmoil that Anakin's going through, ooh,
0: my
1: color
0: friend.
1: Symbolism,
0: my
1: the
0: friend.
1: Red and the blue, you're just like, oh.
0: And it's just, it's so... That's why I added The Frost by Mitski, because it's like, you're my best friend, now I've got no one to tell how I lost my best friend, because it's just so... And, like, the conversation that Padme has with Obi-Wan before him and Anakin have their famous encounter, it's just like, she's like, you're gonna kill him, like, you're gonna kill, and she's so sad, like, and you just, oh my god, I can't. Guys, I love Star Wars so much. This is a very self-indulgent episode, but I just, like, every time I listen to The Frost by Mitski, all I can think about is Anakin and Obi-Wan, because they have such a complex relationship. You know, they have this mentorship situation, which is kind of similar to, like, father and son. Albeit, they also have a brotherly relationship, and it's just messed up. It's a messed up, like, relationship dynamic to have. Guys, what a good movie. What a great movie. What a great film. On the topic of inner turmoil, we're gonna have Letter to an Old Poet by Boy Genius, Secret Garden by Bruce Springsteen, Waiting Room by Phoebe Bridgers, and Don't Look Back in Anger by Oasis, and then we're gonna finish out with A House in Nebraska by Ethel Cain. I don't know if we're gonna speak before these, because a lot of these songs are kind of like 5 minutes long, so I just really want them to take up the episode. But yeah, very, very, very fun film. Very fun film if you want to cry a little bit. And I know a lot of people, you know, have to be kind of pushed into the Star Wars prequels because they're not all that good at the beginning. But trust, they get better. And Revenge of the Sith is probably one of my, like, top three, like, Star Wars. What would be your top three, Ella? You said episode 4 was up there, or no?
1: Episode 6. Episode 3, and then I think episode 5.
0: That's good. Episode 5 for me, episode 3, and then episode 4. I just feel like you can't really replicate the feeling of A New Hope. But yeah, we're gonna go straight into Letter to an Old Poet by Boy Genius, which I also think can be both from... This is definitely from Anakin's perspective, but definitely more, like, towards... A little bit towards Obi-Wan, but it can also be towards Padme. Thank you.

All right, guys, thank you so much for listening to this episode. That last song was A House in Nebraska by Ethel Kane, and it always makes me think of Anakin. It's just like this dreadful thing of him wanting to return to the way that things were before, like doubt was like planted in his mind, and yet, like, you know, he can never go back, like he's already committed. Oh, Anakin, he's my friend. But no, yeah, I really hope you guys enjoyed this episode. Sorry for not being a very talk heavy episode. Sometimes we're just gonna have like more music based episodes, mostly because I just can't be bothered. Hopefully next week, not next week because it'll be fall break, but the week after, we're gonna return and, you know, have some more hopeful music. No promises, but thank you for listening. This is Quick Stops from Grayson. Bye.

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0: How old are you? You're 13, perfect age. 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
1: We used to go out there and have fun. 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
0: I shoot for the moon.
1: And I told him, just be ready. This time's going to come.
2: Elliott driving all the way home. This is Samantha Fondue. He slams it home with authority. A lot to see
1: now. It's going down. This is Danilo Pinnock, former George Washington Colonial.
0: This is Fatima Zabasa from the Dallas Mavericks.
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5: 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Gonna last me the few nuggets.
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0: All right, guys, it's part of Oktoberfest. We're here in the studio with Elizabeth and the Catapult.
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0: 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Go find. 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
3: Sure. 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
10: 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It's me, Andrew Jackson, Old Hickory, former president of these United States. 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
5: 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From Top Gun. Would you say we'd be venturing into a zone of danger? 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
3: Hello. You are listening to WRGW District Radio, and this time slot's show is called Hang the DJ. I'm your host, Eleanor Cram. If you have not tuned into this show before, we basically cover alternative music and new wave from England and Britain, but specifically the north of Britain. And I started this show because I think that there are lots of different scenes and like genres worth exploring in the alternative scene in England, but specifically outside of London, which gets, I think, the most focus. So I wanted to highlight those parts, especially because Northerners tend to be underrepresented just in general. They tend to be of a lower class, but that often breeds a lot of creativity. And so that's what we explore on this show. Thank you so much for listening today. Our theme for this week is C86, which if you have not heard of that before, it's shorthand for cassette 86, I believe. It kind of is like mimicking what cassette labels look like. They used to have C and then a number after them, like C09. But C86 was a compilation album released by NME Magazine and Rough Trade Records. NME is a independent, or not independent, it's like a pop culture magazine from England that focuses a lot on music, and back in the 80s they did cover a lot of alternative and indie music. And then Rough Trade is an independent record label from Manchester, which we talk about a lot on this show. But C86 wanted to kind of, if you couldn't tell, it was released in 1986, but it wanted to cover what it thought the future of music was kind of being shaped like in 86. And so they compiled a bunch of different artists to and their songs to like kind of represent the sound that was happening at the time. But for the episode today, I've just taken some of these artists and their songs from the cassette to make a playlist, and it did not require that much research, I'll be honest, but there is a lot of great music on here, and some of them I actually couldn't access on Spotify, so I just chose the artist and then a different song from them. So it'll be fun. But I have first up for you Primal Scream, who I did play, I think, 2 weeks ago on this show, but they are really great. They're from Scotland, I believe. They're from Glasgow. And I have Velocity Girl from them. And then I have Happy Head by the Mighty Lemon Drops and Pleasantly Surprised by the Soup Dragons. So let's get right into it. Yay.

You just heard Velocity Girl by Primal Scream, Happy Head by The Mighty Lemon Drops, and Pleasantly Surprised by The Soup Dragons. And if you can't tell already from the few songs that I've played, this is a very jangly episode. C86 soon became kind of a shorthand for like an underproduced, jangly, garage rock kind of sound in Britain, and so all of the music on here definitely represents that quite well. The next couple songs I have for you, the first one actually was not on the cassette, but the band that played it, the Wolfhounds, was. I either couldn't find the song on Spotify or I just didn't like it enough to put on this playlist, to be honest. That was included in the cassette, but I do have Anti-Midas Touch for you by the Wolfhounds. And then following them, we have Therese by the Bodines and Law by Mighty Mighty, which were both included on the cassette. So let's hear those.

You just heard. Sorry, wait. I cut off before the next song was supposed to play. I'm so sorry. The next song is Law by Mighty Mighty, and I did already introduce that, and I spaced out, but now you're going to hear it.

Okay, that was Anti-Midas Touch by the Wolfhounds, Therese by the Bodines, and yes, Law by Mighty Mighty. I'm sorry I screwed that up a little bit. moving on, though, next I have four more songs for you that three of them were not on the C86 cassette, but the final one was. The first three, all the bands were featured, but I either didn't think that the song that was on the cassette would be fit for this playlist personally, or I couldn't find it. So first off, we have Thank You for Being You by The Pastels. They were also featured on, I think, my playlist 2 weeks ago where I covered Glasgow Indie. I think that's where they're from. And then another Scottish artist after them, Before I Wake by Shop Assistants. Then Loopholes by Close Lobsters, and finally Sport Most Royal by Meow. And this song actually was featured on C86 cassette. But yes, let's start off with The Pastels.

You just heard Thank You for Being You by The Pastels, Before I Wake by Shop Assistants, Loopholes by Close Lobsters, and Sport Most Royal by Meow. And I am going to apologize right now. I'm somehow still sick. I'm going on like week 4, so my voice doesn't sound great over air, I'm sure, but we're just going to keep moving forward. So I have 3 songs up next, and I think these next 3 are a lot more, I guess, more experimental than everything else that's kind of on this cassette mixtape. The first one I have is I Hate Neri Hughes by Half Man Half Biscuit, which was included on the cassette, that song was. And then New Way by Big Flame, which Big Flame was on it, but this is a different song that I picked out for today's show. And then finally, Love is the Slug by the band. On Spotify, it's listed as Fuzzbox, but on Wikipedia, they're listed as We've Got a Fuzzbox and We're Gonna Use It. And I like that band name quite a lot. But let's start off with I Hate Neri Hughes.

That was I Hate Neri Hughes by Half Man Half Biscuit, New Way by Big Flame, and Love is the Slug by Fuzzbox. I have two more songs for you, but first I would like to thank everyone for listening to today's show. If you weren't familiar with the C86 cassette compilation, I hope you learned something or enjoyed the music, and if you were, I hope that I did it somewhat justice and I talked about it somewhat accurately. But I also wanted to say that next week is GW's fall break, but I'm still planning on holding a show, so if you have the time, please listen. And thank you so much for listening today. So to finish off, we have Celestial City by McCarthy and This Boy Can Wait by The Wedding Present. Thank you so much. I hope you enjoy the next two tracks, and I will see you next week.

0: 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Welcome to the show. I'm Braden.
1: I'm Jack.
2: I'm Luke.
3: I'm Charlotte.
4: I'm Valentina.
0: Very special episode today. It's one of our interns' first episodes.
2: Woo!
0: Charlotte, we just heard your first song. Do you want to tell us about it?
3: Yeah. Well, Royals came out, well, Pure Hair on the album came out when I was, I think, 5.
1: What?
3: Yeah.
2: Dude, we're old now. We're old.
0: When did it come out?
3: 2013?
0: I guess we were bad.
2: We were 9.
1: We were only like 8 or 9, yeah.
3: Yeah.
5: Oh my gosh.
1: Even like this is a big enough age difference to have a bit of a like generational music difference.
3: Yeah.
5: That's crazy.
3: Mm-hmm. It's like one of the first songs I can like clearly remember hearing on the radio though. Mm. And then I've listened to Lorde throughout my whole life. Like, obviously, when I was 5, I didn't really comprehend it well. But I think now I do. And it's just insane to me how she wrote that album when she was 16.
1: Mm-hmm.
2: Oh, my gosh.
3: Yeah.
2: I didn't know that.
1: Oh, yeah.
2: Wow.
3: She was 16, and then she was 19 when she wrote Melodrama.
2: Mm.
3: Yeah. And she's just so incredibly talented. And I feel like it's really interesting because, like, as I've gotten older, I've been able to relate to it more because I've gotten closer in age with her. Mm-hmm.
1: And you were just telling us about her new album.
3: Yeah.
1: And correct me if I'm wrong here, didn't she take about 8 years off in between albums?
3: She had Solar Power, but Solar Power wasn't that popular in the mainstream. I liked it. Some other people didn't. Yeah, but she normally releases an album like every 5 or so years.
1: That's a long time.
3: Mm-hmm. It is a long time, yeah. So I got really into her again like my freshman year of high school. Mm-hmm. And I like told myself, I was like, whenever she goes on tour again, I'm going to be there. So then I went to her tour this year.
1: Oh, that's great.
3: Yeah.
1: That's awesome. Where'd you see her?
3: I saw her at Barclays.
1: Oh, nice.
3: Yeah.
1: Yeah.
3: It was super fun.
1: That's cool. I've heard that's a good venue to see music. Probably a better venue than to see basketball, if we're being honest with each other. All right, well, why don't we jump into the next song here?

0: You're listening to Soundtrack of My Life on WRGW. We just heard two of Charlotte's songs. Charlotte, you want to walk us through those?
1: Yeah. So, Bags has been a song that's been carried with me for a very, very long time. I heard it for the first time when I was 12, and it's consistently been on my Spotify Wrapped since. It's just... It's a deep cut for a lot of people, mm-hmm. I think. A lot of people relate to it, and I know there's been a surge in Clairo fans recently, which I'm very happy about, because I'm not one for, like, gatekeeping music. I'm like, everyone should listen to everything, so if anyone ever wants, like, niche Clairo Rex, I'm here. I'm always listening this to her. And then the Smiths, I first heard a Smith song on TikTok. Yeah, I was one of those people, but...
2: That's the best way to find some of the music you're going to be listening to.
3: Well, Charlotte's two for two on TikTok references in the show so far.
1: Yeah, I am.
3: Maybe we should have a Charlotte's TikTok song of the week.
1: Maybe. It's either TikTok or my dad, because my dad was the other person who introduced me to the Smiths. Mm.
3: There's worse ways to find music.
1: Yeah, exactly. Because I feel like for a while, whenever I heard the Smiths, I was like, oh, it's my dad's music. But then, as I got older, I was like, I kind of like my dad's music. So I started listening to more of his song recommendations, and now they're some of my favorite songs. So whenever I hear that song now, I just think of my dad.
3: Yeah, I had a similar thing happen. I started listening to the Smiths, like, independently of my dad, and I was always kind of like, there's no way this guy listens to this stuff. Like, nah, no chance. And then he looked at me one day. Like, we had never spoken about it. He looked at me one day. He's like, you want to go to Smith's concert this weekend? Or Smith's cover band concert this weekend. I was like, Yeah, sure.
4: Why not? Yeah, that's actually one of the best experiences, I think, going to a concert with your dad or your parent who just loves it.
3: Totally.
4: Yeah.
1: Yeah, my dad and I were going to go. De La Soul was playing a free concert.
3: Oh, really?
1: At Forest Hills. My dad and I really wanted to go, but we ended up not being able to make it because we had to drop my brother off at sleepaway camp the next day. Yeah.
3: Give me a break.
4: Come on, brother. Getting in the way.
1: Yeah, and then Gorillaz brought out De La Soul in New York like a week ago.
3: Oh, that must have been so cool.
1: Yeah, I wish I was there. Mm-hmm. My dad texted me the next morning and was like, you should come home.
3: Gorillaz was just here last week.
4: Oh, really?
3: I think, or maybe this weekend even. I know someone who was there. I don't remember who it was. But that'd be a cool show to go to.
4: Yeah.
3: But anyways.
0: You guys want to get back into the music?
3: Yeah, let's do it.
0: Sweet.

0: 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We just heard two more Charlotte songs. Charlotte, take it away.
1: So Kyoto by Phoebe Bridgers. My like core memory with that song is at sleepaway camp they took our phones away, so we could only use like iPod sort of things, and it was one of the only songs that my friend had downloaded, and it was sort of our comfort song. Like, we used to just walk around and listen to it on loop for hours. So now I just think about that whenever I hear that song. I know that's what normally not what people associate that song with, because it's generally a pretty sad song, but it just reminds me of good times, because, like, we didn't have the greatest experience at camp, but we had Phoebe Bridgers, so it was okay.
2: There you go.
1: Yeah. And then American Teenager. I wanted to put an Ethel Kane song in because I love her. And Eliza, if you're listening right now, I know you would have been mad at me if I didn't put an Ethel Kane song in, so I had to. And that song especially, I feel like, got me through all of high school. Because it got me through my freshman year, where I was just a moody 14-year-old girl. And then my senior year, where, like, at the end, I was like, I don't really want to be here anymore. There's nothing to do here. Yeah, because I feel like maybe I didn't, like, live it up enough my senior year, but I was just kind of done. Our football team sucked. Like, I didn't really want to talk to, like, anyone except, like, my core group of friends. Like,
2: I'm pretty sure that's a pretty relatable feeling across the board there.
1: Yeah. So I just remember blasting that song on the highway with my friends, being like, I'm so happy to get out of here soon.
3: Yeah. Is that your highway song? Because I know we've talked about this before in earlier shows, that there are certain songs that when you get in a car and you're going to blast it all the way, turn it up to 11, is that your go-to?
1: It's one of them, sure. Yeah. It really depends on the mood I'm in, but I've definitely blasted that on the highway before.
2: For sure. Mm-hmm. Yeah, well, that's great. Well, let's jump right back into the music.

0: You're still listening to Soundtrack of My Life on WRGW. Charlotte?
1: Yeah, so Don't Delete the Kisses was the first song that came up, like, right after I got my license. So it was technically the first time I ever drove alone to, I guess. And I heard it for the first time in Heartstopper, the TV show, which I watched the first season and kind of tapped out after the rest, but I read all the books, so I'm not a fake fan. And yeah, it reminds me a lot of Drop Dead by Olivia Rodrigo. Like, when I first heard that song, I was like, oh, this is a lot like Don't Delete the Kisses. And then Heaven in Las Vegas, like, I love the Cockatoo Twins. Like, you can never tell what they're saying, but they always sound pretty happy, so it makes me feel happy. And I have, like, a really close friend from childhood who also loves them. So now I just think of her whenever I hear them. And, yeah, she's at NYU now studying music production, actually.
2: Oh, wow. So
1: yeah, she's living it up. I am very happy for her.
2: That's pretty cool. The Cockatoo Twins, are they actually twins? Because they have really good harmonies, so...
1: I don't think they are.
2: It's just the, just the name. Just one.
1: Yeah.
2: But I really enjoyed that. That was...
0: It's a great song, yeah.
2: Fantastic. Do we have time to... Should we hop right back in, or should we...
0: Yeah, I think if you're ready.
1: Yeah.
0: All right, sweet.

0: That was just Jigsaw falling into place by Radiohead. Charlotte?
1: Yeah, that's probably my favorite Radiohead song. I mean, that also sort of varies based on the day. But, yeah, it reminds me of my boyfriend, too. Like, because when he played, I was like, oh, this is my favorite Radiohead song. And then he started consistently listening to it. And I think he's actually listening to this radio broadcast right now, so...
2: Shout out.
1: Yeah, shout out Eli, wherever you are. But, yeah, I get all the, like, sad videos to that song, too, and I'm like, ugh. Like, when I look at the lyrics every time, it, like, it hits hard, yeah. It's like a song I could never get sick of, probably.
3: That's good. It belongs on this list, then.
2: Yeah. That's why they lie.
0: Yeah. Radiohead's always been great to me.
3: I've never given Radiohead a chance. I've never like gone through and listened to their
2: you
3: music
2: need
3: before.
2: To. You
3: yeah, really I know should. I do. I know you I do. They're high to. On my they're high on my list.
2: I think they recently got ranked like top 10, top 20 best artists or bands of all time. And yeah. I forget which, yeah. But it tracks. It's well deserved. I wonder, are they still touring?
1: Yeah,
0: my dad's going to see them next year.
2: Awesome.
0: Yeah.
1: Yeah, I wanna see them whenever they come to New York.
2: Yeah, things don't hit DC the same way that like the concerts, like it's a hit or miss.
3: Don't.
2: Everything is going to New York. So
1: yeah.
2: you always can at least like guarantee, okay, they'll be here.
3: Mm-hmm. Yeah, I feel like DC's not a very popular spot for live music. I feel like we kind of check the calendar pretty often and there's not really a lot of bands that we want to go see.
2: You're right.
3: So. Yeah, well, why don't we get into the next song here?
0: Sweet.

0: This has been Soundtrack of My Life on WRGW. Thank you, Charlotte.
1: Real quick, do you want to tell us about those last two songs?
2: Yeah. Well, I think a lot of people associate me with Jeff Buckley just because I talk about him a lot. And it's kind of what I'm known for. My private story on Snapchat's called Jeff Buckley Lover, so... And one time my friends surprised me. This is, like, one of the nicest things anyone's ever done for me. They were like, oh, we got tickets to see a movie. They wouldn't tell me what movie, though. And they were like, oh, just, like, come with us. And I was like, okay. And they surprised me with tickets to the Jeff Buckley documentary.
1: Oh,
2: neither of them had ever listened to him, but they knew I loved him, so... He took me, and I cried. I loved it.
1: Of course.
3: Those are good friends. That's a...
1: good friend move right there.
2: Yeah.
3: Sweet gift.
1: Mm-hmm. And how about that last song?
2: That song also sort of reminds me... It reminds me of, like, the tail end of high school, because my friend Nicasia, who's... Unfortunately, she's still in high school. She's a senior, yeah. I keep telling her it'll be over soon, but...
3: There's always a straggler that you have to leave behind and say...
1: Yeah.
3: I'm sorry.
2: Exactly. Like, she's the straggler right now because, like, the rest of us are all off at college and she's still there. But, yeah, I just think of her when I hear that song because we always would play that song in my car. And, yeah, and I'm seeing her actually this fall break, so
3: nice.
2: Probably listen to it a couple times then.
1: That's great. Well, Charlotte, thank you so much for your hour of music with us.
0: Thanks,
1: Valentina, we are looking forward to your episode, not next week, but the week after. But to everyone out there, thank you for listening so much. This has been Soundtrack of My Life. I'm Jack Byrne.
0: I'm Brent Avino. Thanks, guys.
3: I'm Luke Cagliardi. Thank you.
2: I'm Charlotte Cohn.
4: I'm Valentina.
1: Thank you, everyone. Have a good week. 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
1: I'm

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1: I was a teenage monster.

teenage monster. Until I met Teenage Angel. She took her lips and mixed them with mine, and up in smoke went old Frankenstein.

Y'all see how smooth that was? Oh my gosh, I'm a genius. Hi everyone, this is Lee, a part of Score It Yourself, the host of Score It Yourself, a part of it, what? The host of Score It Yourself, a show in which I watch a movie every week and create my own soundtrack based off of cinematography, the history of the film, the plot of the movie, and just general vibes that I like. The show airs every Tuesday, 5 to 6 p.m., and I'm so excited for this week and so excited for this month because a little something is coming up at the end of the month, and I'm sure we all know what it is. Hallows Eve, of course. I'm super hype, and so the movie that I chose to get us kind of kicked off with this very spooky month is Scooby-Doo on Zombie Island, the 1998 classic. Now, I've never gotten such a elated response from the audience, my audience of like four people, about me doing a movie like this. This was a very exciting time for everyone, which is very, which really made me happy. So thanks so much. What you just heard, oh my God, sorry, I got scared that I didn't log it. What you just heard was I Was a Teenage Monster by the Keystones and Witchy Woman by the Eagles. So this movie starts off just with the gang doing what the gang normally does. They're in a haunted mansion. Boom. Monster. Boom. Chasing. Boom. 60s. Very, very standard Scooby-Doo stuff. I'm sure you know the gang. Fred, the leader. Daphne, my girl boss queen. Velma, the smart. And the two goofballs, Scooby and Shaggy. No, I did give them all something. Okay. That was for a second. I was like, wait, did I not give them all a little tagline? But they're super close. Boom, they do the thing. I thought I Was a Teenage Monster really called back to the early days of Scooby-Doo, like this movie is trying to do at the beginning of the film with the standard slapstick shenanigans that the crew always does. Then we transition into a very different kind of song, which was Witchy Woman by the Eagles. I chose this song because when it turns out that this monster they were facing was once again a guy in a costume trying to get some kind of monetary gain or trick somebody, the gang is inevitably disappointed, and we time skip to the future. It's not, I don't believe it's specified in the movie how far in the future exactly it is, but they are all adults. And Daphne Blake, of course, is running her own show, like her own like traveling horror show in which she tries to investigate these monsters. But the rest of the gang, because Fred is working alongside her. He is her cameraman. But Scooby, Shaggy, and Velma are all off doing their own thing. Velma runs a mystery bookshop, and Scooby and Shaggy work in airport security and eat, of course, everything that they find as contraband. And this is all happening until Daphne on the show, she's getting interviewed, is like, I wish I miss the gang so much. It's my birthday's coming up, la, la, la. And Fred hears that and is like, oh my God, I'm going to get the gang back together for one last mystery. I love a good gang back together plot line. So he does, and he gets the gang, and they are off to Louisiana for some spooks and scares. I thought Witchy Woman kind of is getting us into that more seasonal, more fall vibe, and I thought that it kind of is starting to get into the more Louisiana Bayou kind of music that's going to be coming up in a bit. But thank you so much for listening. Again, this is Score It Yourself on WRGW District Radio, airing 5 to 6 p.m. on Tuesdays. Please tune in to these next, I would think two. Yeah, these next two songs, and I'll be right back. Thanks so much for listening.

Hello, everyone. I'm back. So what you just heard was Superstition by Stevie Wonder, of course, and Black Cat Bones by Bonsoir Catin. So a little bit on why I chose these two songs, and also a point that I forgot to mention with Witchy Woman. Whoever the narrator is talking about, this woman who is witchy, has raven hair and red lips, and one of the people they meet on their way to Louisiana is this woman named, Lena Dupree, who kind of enchants Fred with her charms and good looks, and is like, hey, like, I live on this island as a cook, you should come there because it's haunted and you guys can investigate there. And they're like, you know what, yeah. The whole time, of course, Daphne is like not super happy about it, because this movie actually gives credence to the idea that Daphne and Fred are a romantic item. So I think that's kind of interesting. But I chose Superstition by Stevie Wonder because, of course, all the characters very superstitious, as they probably should be after a whole childhood of chasing around monsters. But they are of the belief that it is going to be impossible to find a real monster for this show, because all of the ones I've come across are just fake. And a lot of the characters, as you'll see down the line in the movie, are very superstitious of the other, of the supporting cast of this film. So I thought this song, of course, is just a classic and a great kind of intro into the other sounds that I'm going to add into this playlist. Also, Stevie Wonder is my favorite artist of all time. Going to go see him on the 23rd. I'm so excited. And then I chose Black Cat Bones because you're really in the Louisiana Bayou now. So they're taking this riverboat out to the island, which is just off the coast of Louisiana. And I thought it was super cool because they got a lot of like Cajun Creole vibes and a lot of Cajun Creole culture incorporated into this movie. And they meet one of the supporting cast who is the driver of this like riverboat. And he'll become more important later. But Black Cat Bones, not only just because it's very, very Louisiana, and the music group is all female, and the two female characters in this movie are very important, as we'll come to see, but black cats, of course, are a sign of bad luck. So I thought that was super cool and interesting. Just a quick note about this movie. When I was rewatching, this is a childhood staple of mine. I watched it pretty much every Halloween growing up. When I rewatched it the other day, I just saw how like absolutely gorgeous the animation was. I never really clocked that as a kid. It is so fluid, and the character acting at points is so just delicious to look at. I just wanted to point that out. And so, like, hey, go revisit some old cartoons for some good animation, guys, sometimes. For a second, it looked like it was done by the same studio that did Batman the Animated Series, but apparently not, but they both were outsourced a few times to the studio in Japan. So that might explain the fluidity and attention to detail. The painted or the oil-painted backgrounds are also absolutely stunning. I highly recommend going back and checking out this film, but yeah, I'm gonna come back to you guys. We're moving actually pretty quick. Watch me regret saying that. But I'm gonna come back to you guys after the next two songs and continue to talk about the movie in this next half. Thank you so much for listening. This is Score It Yourself with Lee Baker. Whoa, name drop, doxed myself. Well, I hit the mic. Hey, there's a lot going on. But this is Score It Yourself with Lee. The show airs every Tuesday, 5 to 6 p.m. Thank you so much for tuning in, and I'll be right back.

0: Hello, everybody. Whoa.
1: There we go. Hello, everybody. So what you just heard, just a really quick little break, was Watch Your Back by The Coat Hangers and Trouble by Shampoo. So I know you're all listening and you're like, what the heck, Lee? You're just playing Louisiana music. Why are we in a girl group in the 90s? Why are we Spice Girling it up in here? And to answer that, I just wanted to say, hi, that's just who I am. And also, I think the vibe of the movie, for me at least, is really intrinsically tied to a childhood and the 90s. Because this movie came out in 1998. I really, really associate it with, what is the name? It's like the Alvin and the Chipmunks werewolf movie. I'm actually going to look this up, guys. Because it's when Theodore gets turned into a werewolf. I'm sure one of you knows about what I'm talking about. You like the ASMR of me typing? Where? Unless y'all couldn't hear that. Whoops. Where? Okay, boom. Alvin and the Chipmunks Meet the Wolfman. 2000. It was literally made in 2000. So it really, tangent, really, really reminds me of that movie a lot. Not only in the 90s and the early 2000s of it all, and like the Halloween fall vibes, it would always air on live television. But also because of the animation and just how fluid, and like you can tell there was a lot of care that went into these films, even though they kind of didn't get the theater releases that maybe perhaps they deserved. But that's neither here nor there. So getting a little bit more into the plot and why I chose these two songs, they arrive on the island, and also on the way to the island they meet this guy whose name I actually don't remember, and it doesn't matter really, but he's a red herring. Basically name him Red Harrington because he is just really angry. His whole arc is that he hates tourists, except it's not an arc because nothing changes. And he's like, I hate these tourists, they keep driving my catfish away. And it's like this big giant catfish, and he has a pig that chases Scooby-Doo around. I don't know, it's really slapstick fodder. It's like funny, but you know, it's just there to be there. But they arrive on the island, and Lena takes them to this big estate where the owner and host of them, whose name is, I know this because I just reviewed it, Simone Lenoir, and she comes out and greets them. She has a really thick French accent. And she's like, yep, this is the island. It is super haunted. It also used to be like a chili pepper plantation. So there's a bunch of really, really hot Louisiana peppers growing around. And obviously Scooby-Doo and Shaggy are like, literally feast. Let's go. So they're super excited about that. While the others are like, okay, so tell us a little bit more about these ghosts. And she leads them inside. And we find out that this estate, the wood, is made out of this old pirate ship that once crashed on the island that belonged to, I think, Morgan Moonscar is his name. He was like this evil pirate who then died and is now a ghost who's haunting this house. And they're like, okay, boom, like we understand. And like this big message is left on the wall, like when they've looked away, that says like, oh, not actually even. I think it's when Scooby-Doo and Shaggy are in the kitchen and they're eating peppers. And this ghost comes out of nowhere and starts carving into the wood like, get out, which is super scary. But everyone is still like, this is fake, fake, fake, fake, fake news, especially when Miss Simone says that there is treasure from Morgan Moonscar on this island. And they're like, somebody is definitely trying to get this treasure and just hide it away forever. And so, boom. But there's also this gardener who they think is the villain is also Red Harrington number two. This gardener who's like really upset with them because Scooby keeps chasing around a bunch of cats on this island. I wonder if these cats will be important. Maybe not. So that is super interesting. Fun fact about this movie, also to throw in an early fun fact. This is the first movie in which Scooby-Doo is like showing anger and violence toward an animal. Usually he's really nice towards chicks and cats in the past, in the 1960s show and elsewise, but this is the first movie in which he actually chases around and like hunts down animals, gets really upset whenever there's cats, and of course because of his voice says rats every single time. But they are trying to go to bed, or actually they're trying to get ready for dinner, and this other ghost shows up, but this time it's a Civil War soldier, I think a Confederate soldier, which but sorry, I sounded like Scooby-Doo. Anyway, but shows up and Scooby and Shaggy are like, what the heck? There's like multiple kinds of ghosts on this island. And Velma's like, boom, this must be literally like a projector. Like, this is not real. But that is to be seen. So Scooby and Shaggy start driving into the woods. Basically they're eating dinner, and then Scooby makes a mess again because he starts chasing after a cat. Miss Simone is like, boom, I hate you. Like, please go eat in your van outside. And so he does, and all these cats are following them around. So Scooby gets angry, and so Shaggy drives them off to a different part of the island when suddenly there's zombies around. And of course, where are these zombies coming from? They look pretty real. So we're going to get a little bit more into that in the big twist of this film. But I did that whole thing, didn't talk about anything. I chose Watch Your Back and Trouble, largely for the same reason. 90s vibes and the very Scooby-Doo-esque chasing. Very fun, very light during this part of the film while we're still doing the mystery. And in these next two songs, we're going to get a little bit more into the spooks and scares while still keeping it fun. Again, this is Score It Yourself with Lee, airing every Tuesday, 5 to 6 p.m. Thanks so much for tuning in, and I'm going to play these next two songs and be right back.

0: Whoopsie.
1: So oopsie guys, I'm really kind of meant to play those after the other two that I'm gonna play after this. So just ignore. It doesn't really matter, but just ignore that. Imagine that what just played right before the end, okay? But what you just heard was Man with the Hex by the Atomic Fireballs and Living in a Ghost Town by the Rolling Stones. I chose these two songs for pretty obvious reasons. So it comes out, boom, Scooby and Shaggy in the middle of the woods getting chased by a zombie. They're like, what the heck? What the heck is that? Never seen a real one before. And all the rest of the gang are like, what are you talking about? I don't see a zombie. What are we talking about? And this gardener is suspiciously never around. And Velma brings this up. Is never around when they find all these scary and strange things. So she immediately starts suspecting him and is like, he must have something to do with this and is trying to rob the treasure from the island. So she's very superstitious, boom, and she's very suspicious of him. So I think that as we get a little further along in the movie, they all discover that there are zombies on this island after Daphne does like this super awesome like drop kick to one of them. That was awesome. And they discover, boom, that all of these monsters are, for the first time ever, actually real. And this island is actually haunted by Morgan Moonscar and a bunch of these other spirits that are inhabiting their dead bodies. So they hear a scream in the house and they go back and are, they're looking for Lena because they heard her scream. And so Lena is acting all scared at the bottom of a staircase. She's like, bruh, they dragged, the missus away. They dragged her away and down, like all the zombies, they came and dragged her away. Velma's immediately suspicious of this because Velma's like, what? I see footsteps here. She walked away and come to find out, Lena Lena and Simone were both these evil cat werewolf creatures. Same with the guy who ran the boat. And this whole thing is because they had a cat. They were early like pilgrim-like settlers on the island, and they worshiped this cat god. And then Morgan Moonscar came and landed on the island and sent and like shoved them all into this lake where they were then eaten by alligators, except for Lena and Simone, who survived and they wanted their revenge. So they made a deal with the cat god to get like magic powers and immortality, but they have to do like a human sacrifice ritual and suck the life energy out of like unsuspecting victims every year. Yeah, every year. So that's why a bunch of people have been coming to this island and never return. And all these zombies are actually good guys who were trying to warn the gang this whole time that they were going to die because somebody came and got them, that Lena and Simone were the actual danger. So really, really crazy twist, especially at the time. This was novel to me. And so, yeah, I chose Man with the Hex because this movie also has a lot to do with voodoo and voodoo culture, and like they have voodoo dolls made of the gang so that they can control them, which has some fun slapstick moments. And also like it makes them like float and fly when somebody picks up the dolls. So Man with the Hex I thought was fitting for a bunch of more of the Louisiana bits, and then Living in a Ghost Town because of all the ghosts and the spirits lurking around, obviously. Pretty obvious, pretty vibe based picks, but still fun nonetheless. So as we get into this last little bit, I just want to say thank you so much for listening. I'm gonna come back after these next two songs. We have three more songs. Next two songs, break, do my little fun facts, boom, end song, which I'm super excited for, so I hope I get to it. Okay, I'm actually not even gonna say, I'm just gonna wait. See y'all soon.

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1: So sorry to cut that song short. I love that song. I literally just discovered that song. But just to go over it, and in the interest of time, what you just heard was Zombie Dance by The Cramps and Halloween by Aqua. I chose these two songs because, again, they encompass kind of the Scooby-Doo vibe. Zombie Dance, we are watching a zombie movie.

This began the Scooby-Doo direct-to-video kind of craze. It's the first, like, straight-to-DVD movie, and it began what we know now as the super long line of straight-to-DVD movies. And then finally, Adrienne Barbeau, a famous, super famous screen queen of, like, the 70s and 80s, voiced Simone Lenoir. So that's super fun. Super fun callback for her. Thank you so much for listening. Again, I'm Lee, host of Score It Yourself, airing every Tuesday, 5 to 6 p.m. And I hope to keep the scares and spooks coming this entire month. So please stay tuned. The final song I'd like to end with is the legendary Thriller by the legendary Michael Jackson, as I slowly tune out. Thank you so much for your time today. Please tune in next week and stay for the next show.

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4: Hello, it's Rukia Soul. We're back today on Thought Daughter FM. If you hadn't noticed, I was gone last week because I was at the Phoebe Bridgers concert, but today's really exciting because we're going to be doing a Paramore episode, and I unfortunately did lose one of my streamers, but it's okay because she's actually sitting right next to me, and she's my intern for the semester. Carly, say hello.
5: Hi, I'm Carly.
4: Yeah, so Carly here. Yeah, so today we're going to be talking about Paramore. We're going to be going through a little bit of their discography. Just to let you know, I did skip their first album because I personally just don't really listen to it that much. But just to give a quick intro like I usually do, Paramore formed in Franklin, Tennessee in 2004. The original members were Hayley William, Zach Farrow, Josh Farrow, their brothers if you couldn't tell, Jeremy Davis, and Taylor York. They started in the mid-2000s emo pop punk scene, and they're definitely one of the biggest bands that are associated with this movement, so it's definitely safe to say that they were a significant influence on the genre. And then also, Hayley was originally assigned to Atlantic Records as a solo artist, but she wanted to be in a band, which is how Paramore came to be. Hello, Sophie. I'm getting your text. That's why I'm laughing. But we're first going to start off with Riot, which was their kind of breakthrough album, and it's definitely what established Paramore commercially. It released in 2007, and it dropped during the peak of the emo pop-punk era, and it's definitely what helped Paramore become one of the defining bands of the scene, and Hayley also became one of the most recognizable female front women in alternative music. And there is a very well-known song on this album called Misery Business. I love it. It's so fun. But one thing that I learned about it while I was doing research is that the band actually stopped performing it in 2018 because of its portrayal of female rivalry and its derogatory language towards another woman. And Hayley actually wrote the song at 17. So she had obviously grown beyond what she had previously written and believed as a teenager. So the song did release... It did return to their set list in 2022, but Hayley refrained from singing the controversial line. And I'm not going to say it on air because I don't want to get flagged, but just keep your ears open and you'll probably hear it. But the first song we're going to play off Riot is That's What You Get, which is really fun. Get ready to vibe, guys. We'll get into that right now.

Sorry to interrupt, guys. I was listening to this playlist an hour ago and I had it on shuffle, so it did play out of order. That was ignorance. We're actually going to play Misery Business now.

Hello, I'm back. That was Misery Business. Hopefully y'all were listening to the controversial lyric. Sorry for the mishap. We were just like talking, you know, chatting it up, just being girls. So I didn't realize that the wrong song was playing. Yeah. So now we're gonna get into Brand New Eyes. This was released in 2009. This album has more of a darker, mature sound as opposed to Riot. Hashtag T for the album. It was written during growing tensions within the band, hence the themes of conflict, resentment, friendship, and relationship falling apart. There's a lot of tension between Haley and the Farrah brothers specifically, and it became increasingly apparent as the band continued on, and that resulted in the brothers leaving Paramore in 2010. And then Josh Farrah had published a lengthy explanation of the band's breakup and his frustrations with Haley. I think it was on Twitter, actually, a whole Twitter essay, the label, and how the band was represented. Essentially, they just felt they were being overshadowed by Haley and a band that they had started, and it was all about her. And this was kind of the first major turning point for Paramore, because they had lost half of their band, but they continued to create music. So there was kind of a lot of questions going around, like, how is this going to affect their sound? Like, are they still going to be successful? A lot of those things were being questioned. But as we can see at this current point, Paramore has still been very successful. They're still making fire music. But to get back into Brand New Eyes, I'm going to play Ignorance, even though we literally just listened to over a minute of it. I might just have to skip a song later, but we'll get into Ignorance.

Okay, we're back. I know you missed us. We just went through Ignorance, Brick by Boring Brick, The Only Exception, and wrapping up Brand New Eyes with All I Wanted. Very amazing songs. And this is also very early in like their emo punk rock era, because we're about to take a little transition into Paramore, which was released in 2013. And this was their self-titled album released following Josh and Zach's departure. So this album kind of represents a reset for the band. It was definitely more experimental than their earlier work, as they incorporated newer genres like pop, funk, and also alternative rock influences. And it took a huge shift away from being defined exclusively as an emo pop punk band. And this was when Paramore won one of their first Grammys. They won a Grammy for Ain't It Fun at the Grammys in 2015. Definitely one of my favorite songs, and we have a couple good ones from this album as well. And speaking of Ain't It Fun, that's actually the song we're gonna start with, so let's get into that.

0: We're back. You just heard Ain't It Fun, It's Still Into You. These songs went triple platinum in my household when I was like 10. I don't know, do the math. I love them so much, and the music videos are so good. I used to watch like those T-Nick like music video things like on Fridays. I hope somebody knows what I'm talking about, but like on Fridays for an hour, it would be like the adult segment, like they would play music videos and stuff, and they always played Paramore, so I'd be like, yes, my show is on. But now we're gonna play One of Those Crazy Girls, and Carly's gonna say a little bit about it.
1: I also am a big fan of this Paramore album in general. I liked it a lot when I was a kid, and recently I had like a Paramore reawakening. So when Roki said she was doing Paramore show, I was like, yes, please. And I told her, I was like, you need to make sure you put this song on, because I've been like really addicted to it for a hot second. I don't know, it came up on my Spotify like autoplay, and I was like, wait, I forgot how good this song is. I don't know why I love it so much. I just love it. It's One of Those Crazy Girls.
0: Yes, it's such a fire song. Thanks for your tidbit. And now we're gonna get to playing One of Those Crazy Girls.

That was one of those crazy girls. Now we're gonna transition into After Laughter. There's actually only one song I'm playing. And I'm gonna play it really quickly, so I'm gonna get through this because we're running out of time. After Laughter was released in 2017. This was Paramore's biggest stylistic change. It consists of like a lot of bright, colorful vibes, which you can literally see on the album cover. And it's also like 1980s inspired, like synth pop, new wave sound. There's a lot of contrast between upbeat production and also just the dark subject matter of the album. It talks about depression, anxiety, loneliness, and also just emotional exhaustion. And then to tap back into the lore, there's a lot of things that are happening currently. Jeremy Davis left the band in 2015, and he actually becomes involved in a legal slash financial dispute with Paramore. And then Zach Farrow, one of the brothers from before, had returned to the band. So there was just a lot of things still happening, a lot going on. I personally am not crazy about After Laughter, which is why I only put Hard Times, but I feel like it's a fun song. Like, me in middle school was bumping to this. She was like, okay, Haley, like, get away, girl. So let's get into Hard Times quick, and then I'm gonna come back and talk about This Is Why.

0: I'm back again. That was Hard Times off of After Laughter. Quickly, we're going to get into This Is Why, because this is genuinely my favorite Paramore album. They released it in 2023. It was their first album in 6 years. Just to touch back on the lineup, it's now Hayley, Taylor, and Zach. They experienced another stylistic evolution. They've incorporated a lot of post-punk, new wave, funk, and alternative rock into their sound. There's a lot of themes of isolation, social exhaustion, adulthood, and just being overwhelmed by the world. Paramore had firmly established himself outside of the emo band bubble at this point, and this album had won Best Rock Album at the 2024 Grammys. And I think overall, this kind of just shows how far they've moved from their original emo punk sounds while still maintaining a recognizable identity. We're just gonna play Liar because that's my favorite song, so I'm gonna be a little bit biased, and I'm gonna say bye now because we're gonna run out of time, and I don't think I'll be on air next week because of fall break. So goodbye world. Do you want to say bye, Carly?
1: Bye
0: bye.

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2: Good. That was so good.
1: That was my silly announcer. Max, I'll see you soon. 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
0: See you soon. Love you too. Thanks for calling in, Dad.
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0: Oh, great. Now you tell me.
1: Where there's always lots of fun.
0: Are you kidding?
1: And great music.

0: Hello and welcome back to You Just Had to Be There. I'm your host, Saba.
1: And I'm the intern?
0: Your co-host?
1: Our co-host? Gabby?
0: Yes! Yes! Yes, you've been promoted!
1: You are now my elite employee!
0: You've actually always been the elite employee. You just have to intern because you haven't been on radio before.
1: Yeah. Oh, thank you.
0: Yes.
1: Thank you for those words of encouragement.
0: Yeah, Gabby's actually doing the Spinatron right now. She's learning uber fast. Yeah.
1: I'm a quick learner.
0: Guys, employers out there, you want her real bad. Okay.
1: Thank you.
0: Yes. Today, you just listened to Manic Monday by the Bangles. Mm-hmm. And this leads us to our episode, You Just Had to Have a Manic Monday, which is a story brought to you by me. A lot of our stories are brought to you by us, but, like, we're going to switch it up. Like, this is only week three. There's so much to come.
1: Yeah, we got it.
0: Yeah, we literally got it.
1: We're going to be introducing some guests.
0: Yes! In the near future, keep mm-hmm. an ear out for a guest star. Mm-hmm. And if you yourself are listening to this show thinking, ooh, I gotta get on this show. Well, you can follow us on Instagram at WRGW_abbreviated. You just had to be there.
1: Yes, this is true.
0: And you can hit our lineup to come on air, and we would love to have you. In fact, we would love to hear the tales that you have to share with the world.
1: Please tell us. We want to know
0: so bad.
1: A Scooby-Doo so bad.
0: This comes from not last Monday, mm-hmm. but the Monday before that.
1: It was the previous Monday.
0: Two weeks ago. Mm-hmm. Mm-hmm. This was the Monday that it started downpouring. I also had a mysterious illness at the time. Mm. Where I thought I was getting better, but it just kind of kept bamboozling me. I kind of have I have a fine day on Mondays. This was a bad Monday. I started off the day waking up semi-late, crusty AF. Because your girl quite literally crusty, because you know when you're sick and like everything is like bad? Yeah. So I was like, okay, you know what? That's okay. Like we move on. I intern on Mondays in Dunloring, Virginia. And for those who are mm-hmm. unfamiliar with the DMV geography, it mm-hmm. is a 25-minute metro ride on the Orange Line down south. And, you know, I have class at Elliott School of International Affairs. Also, not to dox myself, but I live in front of the Trader Joe's. So, like, not a great, like, that's also like a 30-minute walk mm-hmm. if you're hustling, baby, if you're hustling. So I take the bus most of the time, except the D82, which takes you to Elliott, only runs until 9:30 a.m. and the time slot changes for when it like gets to our house.
1: It's never correct.
0: It's always wrong. It's always early, which is like uncommon for the bus.
1: For me, it's always late. Isn't it lovely how that works?
0: You know, I love it here.
1: It's my favorite.
0: It's my favorite. I love the bus.
1: Oh, that's a good one.
0: Yeah.
1: Oh, you have jokes.
0: I have jokes.
1: You have jokes.
0: Up the wazoo, girl. I got jokes up the wazoo. I'm here all night, folks. So I miss not only the D82 that morning, but also the D80. I packed myself a lunch because I was ailed. And I forgot everything. Genuinely forgot. I forgot my medicine. I forgot, like, all of it. And I also, like, had, like, two computers simultaneously. I don't know why I didn't take out my old computer. I have, like, a work computer, normal computer, which I'm sure you picked up on from that story because you have context clues. And it was rough. So I walk 30 minutes to class, already late. 300% lecture hall. Every single seat is taken. Sitting there, I'm like, oh my god, like this is the one day that's
1: You like walk in, all the eyes are all just on the eyes.
0: Everyone's like, everyone turns. Is this person pulling up, disturbing our education and our $2,000 per credit tuition? And I was like, yeah, so valid. I hit the last row. I'm like, oh my god, I have to do what I have to do. I'm so sorry. Excuse me. My lunch bag doesn't even fit. Put that in the aisle. Start moving. None of the guys in the aisle are even making a little bit of an effort to move their notebook or laptop forward or move their knees to the side. At this point, it's a free show for them. I'm like, you know what? Whatever. Get to the seat in between me, two people next to me on their phone the whole time. You're looking at me like I'm crazy, but I'm taking notes in this lecture. And you're on reels. So I might be coming in late, but I'm getting my money's worth, unlike you.
1: Yeah.
0: Gaga forbid, I miss the bus. I'm like, you know what? It's fine. Mind you, throughout this entire class, my nose is like dying. Mm. I'm trying to reach into my pocket with the 2 feet of space that I have to get my tissue out and then not blow the nose because, of course, the lecture hall is silent. Yeah. Of course, it's silent in there. Yeah. All you can hear is squeak, squeak. It's like the chairs rustle really bad. And this is where we're gonna leave you on a little bit of a cliffhanger right here. Just so you have to come back. And hear what happens next.
1: Oh yeah. It gets better.
0: It gets really good, guys. It gets really good. Next up, we have Blue Monday by New Order, going into Crash Out by, I always mispronounce her name, Tinashe. Enjoy.
1: Chair squeaking like Elliot.

0: And we're back. Ooh, you can use the headphones if you want. We're getting a little bit accustomed to the studio right here. Guys, please excuse that. There is absolutely no clean version of Tinashe's pop star out right now. So we are really doing what we can with what we got. We're so sorry if you heard any profanity online, or if you felt like your headphones were broken. They're not.
1: It's a remix.
0: It's still a certified banger, and honestly, every time I go out, I do want to crash out.
1: This is the remix, baby.
0: Well, after we left off right at Elliott School of International Affairs, we leave. Mm-hmm. We go to the metro stop. We miss the Orange Line to Vienna.
1: Mm.
0: Banger. Mm. Wait, 13 minutes. Text boss. Now, you might be wondering, what's so special about today going into the office? Well, I work a remote internship because my boss is in a different city. But today, she was making a special guest appearance in the DC office. So I thought. Last week, she goes, hey, I'm going to be in DC on Monday. I will be teaching you how to do X, Y, and Z in person. I'm like, perfect. So excited to learn these skills IRL so that I'm not fighting for my life on a Teams Zoom call. Then I go to the office. I'm there. Finally, I make it. I walk. It's so hot today for some reason. I finally make it. I'm hot.
1: Hot and rainy combo.
0: I'm congested. I like go to the bathroom to blow my nose. I walk into the office. I'm like, bro, I'm losing mad aura at my corporate internship right now. I go there. This man turns to me. He goes, hey. I go, hi, I'm the marketing intern. I'm here to see Susan. He looks me dead in the face. He goes, I'm sorry, there must be a mistake. Susan works in our Charlottesville office. Oh. I go, no, I know that. But she's meeting me here today. He goes, no, she's in Charlottesville today. She's on the company meeting. So now I just walked in on this meeting, dead silent, mind you. Bro is talking on the Zoom call. And this man is like whispering to me like, bro, your boss ain't here today. You must have made a mistake. I'm like, maybe she's just coming in later. Like, surely not. Surely I did not just commute like 45 minutes into Nova for no reason while I was sick. I then hit up Teams because my boss, when I texted her that I was running late to the office, she was like, no problem, I'll see you then. She goes, oh, I see, I missed the text message sent 2 minutes after that. Oh my God, I'm so sorry. That made it seem like I was in office today. I will be in office next Monday. Next Monday. Oh, honey. Absolutely no worries! ! So I'm just making tea the entire time I'm there. I literally leave the office maybe like 7,000 times to blow my nose. It's not looking cash money. I think I have like, I got back pain. I don't know. I was like standing in the meeting and everyone was like, just sit down. You can take a seat. I'm like, okay. Yeah. You might be thinking, oh, does it get better from here? No, it doesn't. I open up my laptop. It updated. Work laptop updated. No problem. We'll relog back in. A little bit of a later start. We relog in. Still low-key don't know my passwords. That's okay. File that I've been working on for 1 month, gone. So interesting. Why would my file that I've been working on for a month be gone? I go back into the little file, whatever. I go back and find the original file. Cannot be found. Was deleted by owner. Is not there.
1: Did we contact Dennis?
0: Yes. So I hit up Susan. I go, hey, girl, I'm sorry. I don't know if you, like, you revoked my share access to the sheets, but I would love to have access to the Excel sheets again. She goes, oh, that's weird. Let me check. She goes, oh my God, oh my God, the sheets are gone. I'm like, oh my God, Susan, the Excel sheet is gone on your end. She's like, yeah, I don't, that's so crazy. Let me talk to Dennis. Dennis is the IT man. My man Dennis hops online. They're like, hey, can you hop on a Teams call? Sure. Yeah. You can get my file back. Dennis is, he hops on my little computer. He does a little IT thing. He goes, woo, I don't know. This is above my pay grade. I don't know how to fix this. I'm sorry. Dennis, so what am I supposed to do about the work that I just lost? Well, do you have, like, you still have, like, a version of the sheet. It's just not the one that you've been working on. Right, Dennis, but you don't understand. The version that I was working on is where all my work is at. He was like, yeah, I can't help you there. I'm sorry. Dennis, my man, I'm really sorry. The most Dennis response of all time. Cool as a cucumber. Cool as a cucumber. I'm like, okay. No problem. I'll just go through and reorganize the Excel sheet. Which is then what I proceeded to do, and I guess a bunch of other stuff. And then the rest of the day, I don't even remember because I low-key think I had a fever or I was, like, on tweak. I don't really know. Mm-hmm. Both maybe. And then we're gonna come back for the journey back home, which, you know what? Unironically, it does kind of get better.
1: Heck yes.
0: Next up, you're gonna be listening to Butcher's Block by Prince 55. Hey. Be Quiet and Drive Far Away by Deftones. Gabby, would you like to introduce the next two songs?
1: Sure. And then we're gonna listen to Crank by Slater and Formerant, Better Luck Next Time by Comtruce.
0: Sure. Comtruce.
1: It's a little play on words.
0: Yeah.
1: A little switcheroo.
0: Indeed. So let's get into it.
1: Enjoy.

0: Oh, so maybe if I turn the mics on. Guys, a lot of technical difficulties today on my part. I'm so sorry. I swear I've been doing radio for 3 years. you wouldn't be able to tell. You wouldn't be able to tell today. All right. We ate a little bit too hard on the transitions today when we used this that I like forgot how to do the actual radio part. Next up, you're gonna hear "Falling Apart" by Slowpulp,
1: and "Always the Same" by Tennis.
0: Heck yeah. Yes. This is our journey home. Things are up. I'm going to go see my beautiful roommates at home.
1: Aww. Yeah. You shouldn't have. This is like so cute. This is like Metro vibes. Like you're staring out the window. You like maybe have like a headache, but it's okay.
0: It's okay. It's also rainy outside. Yeah. But here's the thing. Mm-hmm. You didn't forget your umbrella. Yep. Did you forget your Zyrtec, your Claritin, your medication, your Dayquil, your tea, your throat coat? Did you forget it all?
1: Yes.
0: Did you even forget your tissues?
1: Yes. Yeah.
0: But you know what you didn't forget? That umbrella.
1: And your spirit.
0: Yeah. Yeah. Yeah. We're reflecting. We're reflecting. The drops are raining on the outside metro.
1: You know, all the forces are trying to take your spirit down. But no. You persevere.
0: You know, James, this week in the Weekly, talked about a great philosopher, Katy Perry. And I would like to bring another bar out from her. And it's that sticks and stones may break your bones. But
1: I don't think.
0: No, it's the thing from Part of Me. It's the
1: is the part of me that you're never gonna come and take away from me.
0: Okay, never mind. In the words of Kelly Clarkson, sticks and stones may break your bones, but no. What doesn't kill you makes it. In the word, yes. In the words of Oh! I'm getting fired.
1: Oh, yeah.
0: I'm getting fired.
1: I'm going to ask you to clock out right now.
0: And I'm not, should I clock back in tomorrow? Or?
1: We can discuss this further. I am so unsure of where this is going. I don't think that's correct.
0: Here's the music.
1: Okay.

0: And we are here to close it off. I would like to correct myself from earlier. I'm so sorry for disrespecting our great philosopher, Katy Perry. The lyrics goes, and I quote from scripture, throw your sticks and your stones, throw your bombs and your blows, but you're not gonna break my soul. This is the part of me that you're never gonna ever take away from me. No.
1: Wow. That is powerful.
0: Yeah.
1: Powerful.
0: Looks like, let's just sit with that for a second.
1: You won't break my soul.
0: You won't break my soul.
1: Hey, what?
0: Well, you won't break my soul.
1: Hey. You won't break my soul. Guess what? You won't break my soul.
0: You won't break my soul. And we're ending off with the fact that I finger heart my roommates because they're the best. Go home, group crash out session.
1: Yeah.
0: Except for Gabby, who actually had an okay day that day.
1: This actually really didn't resonate. I came back from the stew. I was cooking in the stew. I got back home before the hour of 1 a.m., which in my book is pretty good.
0: A freaking win.
1: Compared to an all-nighter, I'm not mad.
0: You won't break my soul.
1: And my soul wasn't shattered that day.
0: And that's amazing.
1: In to the apartment, and I'm feeling okay. And
0: I see... Okay, period.
1: And I see my roommates, my besties, just... in the state of solemnity, in a solemn state, and I'm concerned because, you know, I'm not on the same wavelength, and so it spirals into a crash out from, you know, that, and I hear their side of the story, and I understand said crash out.
0: Yeah, what really spiraled everything was that I came home and I like ranted about everything that happened, and then I was like, you know what though? The good thing is that I came back and it was raining, and I saw this girl in front of me in flip-flops, no umbrella. Her foot was going straight in that greasy sewage pooled up water of DC. Mind you, I described it just like this, and I was like, at the end of the day, that wasn't me. So a win is a win. Our roommate Maggie goes, I was wearing flip-flops today. I did not have an umbrella today. Everything is wet.
1: Oh, everything is embarrassing?
0: Oh.
1: Wait, did you guys just...
0: Oh, by Sky Ferreira?
1: Oh my gosh. No way.
0: And then maybe everything is romantic?
1: You're kidding. You're joking. You're joking with me right now.
0: Everything is kind of romantic.
1: Wait, yeah.
0: By Charlie XCX.
1: And Carolyn Polachek?
0: We're going to see you guys next week. Tuesdays at 7. This is You Just Had to Be There.
1: You Just Had to Be There.
0: From Saba.
1: And Gabby.
0: Who've been there.

love again and again, fall in love again and again, fall in love again and again, fall in love again and again, fall in love again and again, fall in love again and again, fall in love again and again, fall in love again and again, fall in love again and again, fall in love again and again, fall in love again and again, fall in love again and again, fall in love again and again, fall in love again and again, fall in love again and again, fall in love again and again, fall in love again and again, fall in love again and again, fall in love again and again, fall in love again and again, fall in love again and again, fall in love again and again, fall in love again and again, fall in love again and again, fall in love again and again, fall in love again and again, fall in love again and again, fall in love again and again, fall in love again and again, fall in love again and again, fall in love again and again, fall in love again and again, fall in love again and again, fall in love again and again, fall in love again and again, fall in love again and again, fall in love again and again, fall in love again and again, fall in love again and again, fall in love again and again, fall in love again and again, fall in love again and again, fall in love again and again, fall in love again and again, fall in love again and again, fall in love again and again, fall in love again and again, fall in love again

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A cab tag on a bus stop sign. 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
3: This is like Lone Ranger heavy, man.
4: 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Are you all be kidding me?
3: You guys should be in every major city.
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0: And then...
1: to the popular thing here with Raynell Cooper. I'm here with Scavenger Hunt, Dan Muffson, and Jill Lamoureux. How are you guys doing?
2: Hey, we're great. How are you?
1: Good, doing great. So,
3: hey. You
1: guys are pretty new, relatively new to the whole music scene. You guys got together really late last year, right? In August?
3: Correct.
2: Yeah, it was just about a year ago.
1: So how'd you guys meet up and get the band started?
2: Dan, I'll let you take this one.
3: I was out just listening to music in L.A., and Jill was involved in another project at the time, and I heard her and saw her perform, and I was just completely taken away by her talent. Her vocals live, and she happens to also be attractive, so I was impressed with the whole package. So I went
2: Dan.
3: Yeah, no problem. So I went over to her, and at the time, I was writing music for commercials and doing stuff like that, and I asked her to sing on something, and the first time we worked together, it was just like we had worked for years together, but we hadn't. So anyway, we just totally met organically.
1: That's really cool. And you guys are, you're based in L.A., based in Southern California, but Dan, you're from Philly, and Jill's from Kansas, right?
2: Yeah, I'm from Wichita, Kansas.
1: Wichita, great. So, I mean, what's it like, coming from these different places, but then coming into music, and what's the scene really like there in L.A.?
2: Oh, well, I mean, I think it really varies, but there is a booming music scene here. We've got really great venues, and a lot of people love to go out and see live music. So I think it's been a really good place for us to write, and with opportunities to work with different producers, and being in a big city like LA where a lot of music stuff happens, I think we're lucky to be here.
3: Agreed. I think LA is a really supportive place for music. I think I'm an East Coaster, and I felt like it was more competitive, whereas out here people are like, if somebody's on the rise, it's like everybody gets behind them and is so happy for them and supportive. So I think it's a very positive place to be making music right now.
1: Yeah, there's really especially a lot of great pop music coming out of LA these days. Now, you guys took advantage of that location, and you played at the Made in America Festival. Jay-Z's label helps organize that. What was it like to be up there on a festival stage, especially this early in your career? What was that experience all like?
2: Well, it was our first big festival, and it was definitely really big. For instance, I'm really glad no one let me know that my face was going to be like 5 stories high on these huge plasma screens on either side of the stage, because I only saw that in playback and in photos. It was crazy. It was great. The crowd, the energy, and it was a daytime show, which we've done before, but not on this scale. So I could see everybody and see their reactions, and got them to move along with me and dance and party. It was really fun.
1: Yeah, that does seem like it's a fun experience, especially, it's the first time up there. It's something that us non-musicians will never really be able to fully experience. Now, musically, you guys do have use a bit of keyboard, but I've expanded. You have a guitarist and drummer and all of that. What sort of led you guys to go sort of the more traditional route instrumentally with guitars and bass and physical drums, as opposed to, a lot of bands are, especially nowadays, are getting into sort of the synth groove, and you have a lot of synth only bands. What drew you to the real instruments there?
3: I think what we do is like half organic, half synth and electronic, and I think that there's as far as the music that Jill and I want to make, it's very much a hybrid of the world coming together. And I don't think Scavenger Hunt was ever really meant to be a duo. I think that like it was always kind of a band and a live performance. I don't think we ever wanted to be another group with